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2: Thank you, David Perkins. Jawan has the football. First down and 10 at their own 40-yard line from right to left. Firing left side and has it complete. Along the Jawan side, Desmond Randolph, the senior transfer from Elizabeth City State, got an 18-yard gain, tackled himself at the 42. It's a Richie balance flooring. First down, Jawan.
3: You know, Kevin, the defender there, Zaire Williams, did almost everything correct. He was with him. He did everything right. He just didn't look for the ball. It literally went right past him.
2: Whew. Make it three to the right for Adkins. First down and 10, the Hawks at the Barton 42. Right to left, 4:25 to go, third quarter. A run play to Blair. Started to the right, cut back to the left. He got a couple along the left hash.
3: That's a little positive run action for Jawan.
2: Before he was met on the play by Zaire Williams, a junior from Newark, New Jersey.
3: I think it takes him up to negative six rushing yards today.
2: I think that takes them to negative four. They were already at negative six.
3: Well, that's Wilson County math, Kevin. AC went off again, but now it's back on, praise the Lord.
2: For the moment. Been one of those evenings, folks.
3: Amen.
2: El Ranchero was pretty good, though.
3: Very good.
2: Yeah. Adkins claps his hands, takes the snap. He's under pressure immediately and just heaves it over his head. And there's a late flag holding on the Jawan Hawks. It's got to be, right?
3: Oh, yeah, that or intentional grounding. There's
2: multiple flags. And they may throw the flag for intentional grounding because he just heaved it over his head.
3: Yeah, there was no one near anything.
2: They'll pick up one of the two flags, and Jeremy Hall will tell us the other.
4: Personal foul, face mask, defense.
2: Wow. They call a face mask on the Bulldogs. On what was going to be a third down and eight play, Barton gifts Jawan 15 free yards and an automatic Richie balance first down trip to the 25-yard line.
3: You know, we talk about mental errors. That's a mental error.
2: Barton has really cleaned up the penalties today compared to last week, but that one was costly. They're up to four penalties now for 40 total yards. Had 15 penalties last week. Two to the right, one to the left. Adkins in the shotgun. Play action fake. Fires left side. Got it completed about the 20 and swarming his way down to about the 19-yard line was Anthony Key, a senior from Richmond. Tackle on the play by Zaire Williams.
3: If I were Jawan, I'd pick the pace up. Keep the people in. Run it.
2: Jawan's got over 300 total yards of offense now, but they've only got 7 points.
3: And only two more plays than Barton.
2: They're driving again. Two to the left and two to the right. Adkins, in under pressure, steps in, fires back of the end zone, and it is incomplete. No, it's caught on a SportsCenter top 10 reception by Desmond Randolph in the back of the end zone over the outstretched hand of a defender.
3: Wow.
2: That may be a play that Chip Hester wants to challenge because it looked sure enough like Desmond was out of bounds in the back of the end zone. A bunch of black polo shirts have converged around Chip Hester, and they are trying to see if they need to review this quickly. Chip asking his assistant coaches for some help to see if this is a play that they want to challenge, and it does not look like they will. Snap, spot, the extra point is up, and it is good. And with 2:55 to go, a circus catch in the back of the end zone by Desmond Randolph doubles the Jawan lead.
3: That was a, Kevin, I think they took like 2 yards from the other end zone, put over here, because he had to be out.
2: I have no idea how he caught that football.
3: From this
2: but
3: vantage
2: one
3: point,
2: thing is for sure, the Bulldogs now are in big trouble.
3: Yeah, there's no time for playing around. You've got to score and score quick and score a lot. Not only to get some score on the board, but to get some momentum, because momentum's going totally the wrong way.
2: Jawan has ballooned up to 51 plays, 328 yards of total offense now, and it is all been through the air.
3: Yeah.
2: And I think back to it over and over again on the Bill's Grill tailgate show. Before Virginia State, you talked about the youth of the secondary, yep. And it is showing tonight. We'll pause 10 seconds for station identification on this broadcast of Barton College Football.
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2: David Batts at Capital Ford of Rocky Mount sponsors our third quarter. There's 2 minutes and 55 seconds left. A new score up on the Summerlin Oil scoreboard is 14-0. The Chowan Hawks lead the Barton Bulldogs. I'm Kevin Bullock. He's Alan Winstead. We're in the CFS maintenance broadcast booth. And Riley Swanson puts his right foot into a Morrison Law Firm kickoff that Jaden Lee fields at the 2-yard line. Works the right side and gets belted down at the 14. Wrapped up on the play by Malachi Reed, freshman from Vero Beach, Florida.
3: That's momentum, Kevin. Everything starts going your way. Everything goes your way.
2: Well, Jaden could have let that one go into the end zone and down for a touchback. But Barton has not been doing that all night. They've been fielding them and getting out to the 10, 15, 16, 18-yard line and costing themselves yardage at every opportunity.
3: Well, Swanson's done a good job. He has no touchbacks this year. He's putting it right in that sweet spot to tempt them to people to run it back.
2: It might be Geronimo Sanchez here the rest of the way. He has returned to that quarterback spot for Barton. Nazir Garrett is on the sideline with his helmet on. Geronimo takes the snap, hands it all to Dakari. He tried to jump over a guy, but got caught from behind at the 17 for a 2-yard gain. At the bottom of the pile for Chowan was Jalen Britton.
3: That was a major hit.
2: And Chowan is feeling the momentum here on the sideline.
3: Barton has got to stop the momentum or the game's going to be totally out of hand.
2: 14-0 Chowan, 2:15 to go in David Batts' third quarter.
3: Not insurmountable.
2: Well, but they just haven't proved that they've had the ability to score all night. Two to the left and one to the right. Sanchez claps his hands, takes a snap, play action fake, quick throw. It's intercepted at the 25, and they're going to run it back into the end zone. From 25 yards out, touchdown Chowan. It was picked off by Carmel McLeod, a junior from Richmond. And he read the quarterback's eyes all the way, stepped through the receiver to pick the ball off, and it's 20-0, Chowan.
3: Kevin, that's a young quarterback throw, and it's going to happen with young quarterbacks.
2: Riley Swanson on to attempt the extra point.
3: That's two scores in a very short amount of time. Still not insurmountable, but getting close.
2: Snap, spot, extra point in the air. And it is good. 1:56 to go in the third quarter. New score on the Summerlin Oil scoreboard. It's Barton 21, or it's Chowan 21, and Barton nothing. It's Barton football on the Big Dog.
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7: 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Emerge Ortho provides an array of services including general orthopedics, joint replacement, rehab medicine, physical and occupational therapy, bone health, and the region's only open MRI. 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
2: Morrison Law Firm kickoff in the air after the Chowan touchdown. Tyler Davis calls for a fair catch at the 4-yard line, backs his way into the end zone, so the Bulldogs will start in relatively good field position today at their own 25-yard line. I'm Kevin Bullock. He's Alan Winstead. We're in the CFS Maintenance Broadcast booth. The Summerlin Oil scoreboard says Chowan 21 and Barton, as they say in tennis, love.
3: Neil, Zip, Zippo, Goose Egg.
2: 177 yards of total offense today for the Bulldogs. Chowan's now piled up 328 yards.
3: With one more play. That's a heck of a play.
2: And a 25-yard interception return touchdown just a moment ago from Carmel McLeod, who just got cleared to play today.
3: Why couldn't it have been tomorrow?
2: Sanchez pitches it out. Jeremy Johnson, who was in the shotgun, Barton's best run of the day, past the 35 and to about the 37-yard line, where he was met by half of Murfreesboro, calling a team a tackle.
3: That was a nice pitch play.
2: It was drawn up nicely from the start. Gains Barton 12 yards and a Richie Balance flooring first down for Barton College.
3: Now,
2: with 90 seconds left to go in the third quarter.
3: I was saying they don't need to be in a hurry. They need to be in a hurry. Three scores down, the way that they've got to be in a hurry.
2: They're not built offensively to be able to go in a hurry right now, personnel-wise. Chip Hester sticking with Geronimo Sanchez here, even after the pick six. Two to the left, hands it off. Jeremy Johnson left side, and he got tripped up and met right at the original line of scrimmage.
3: Well, I can see
2: met on the play by Daryl Harris.
3: See what Coach Hester's doing. Let's see what the kid can do.
2: You missed an entertaining thing that happened to your right. The Chowan Hawk guy was waving the flag, and the flag flew off the flagpole.
3: Wow.
2: That was pretty interesting.
3: This has been an interesting game. Get to see the mascot playing around in front of us. That's weird.
2: Yeah, he's on the sideline with the players.
3: Yeah, high-fiving them.
2: Yeah.
3: They're dancing. It's really weird.
2: Second down and 10 at the 37. Geronimo rolling out to his right off of a shotgun snap, and he's just going to take off and run with it. And he levels the guy at about the 42-yard line. He popped 21 there. Alan Sinai, pretty good.
3: That was a frustration.
2: For about a five-yard game. He could have just went out of bounds, but Geronimo wanted to lower his left shoulder into Sinai
3: and
2: pop him one good time. That'll bring up third down and a long four.
3: Long four, short five, too many.
2: One of those,
3: yeah.
2: 21-0 Chowan. Barton has never lost in Murfreesboro, and they'll have to have a good comeback in the Ronnie's Truck Service fourth quarter, which is on the way next. This is Barton Football on the Big Dog.
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2: Start of the Ronnie's Truck Service fourth quarter. Kevin and Allen at the Garrison in Murfreesboro. Geronimo Sanchez, a shotgun snap, firing it right side, and it is incomplete, intended for Jaden Lee at about the 48-yard line of Chowan. That would have given Barton a Richie Balance flooring first down and plenty. But on third down and four, now it's fourth down and four. Barton's going to have to go for it here at the start of the fourth quarter at their own 43-yard line. They need the Bulldog 47 for a first down.
3: That ball was just too low. He was open, just had to get the ball to him. Of course, that's been the same thing we said all night. They're open, just can't get the ball to the receiver.
2: Barton is averaging what? 3 yards per 3 or 4 yards a play?
3: Yeah.
2: 3.6 yards per play. That's just not enough. And on third down, the Bulldogs are 3-for-13. Fourth down here, Geronimo looks left, rolling out to the right, going deep down the field, threw it into triple coverage, and it is incomplete, intended for Tyler Davis. And now with that incompletion, Chowan's going to have it in Barton territory at the 42-yard line. Nothing has gone right tonight for the Blue and White.
3: Should you tell the story about the bus on the way down here, up here?
2: It even started earlier today. You're right. The charter buses, I think it's AT...
3: Something.
2: ATT. AT, it sounds like the phone company, but it's not. Their buses are in Lewisburg, and before one of the buses, because Barton brought two up here, ran over a tree.
3: Yeah, busted a windshield.
2: And busted the windshield. There was glass all over the driver, so he turns around and goes and gets another bus. And so the Barton football team was late getting here anyway, and just nothing good's happened since.
3: They still haven't gotten off the bus is what we're trying to say.
2: Tell me how you really feel. Adkins in the shotgun, pump fakes left under pressure, heaves it left, and it's caught. Down at about the 14-yard line, pushed out of bounds, Amir Alexander. It's going to be about a 30-yard gain and a Richie Balance flooring first down for Chowan. And the Hawks starting to pour it on the Bulldogs just at the start of the Ronnie's Truck Service fourth quarter.
3: We talked about that earlier, Kevin. It could quickly go the wrong way, and it's quickly going the wrong way.
2: There's an injured Bulldog laying in the end zone.
3: I think it's
2: it's either Gullickson, Baker, or Royal.
3: Yeah, I think it's a cramp.
2: It's not going to be Baker.
3: No.
2: He's a lineman. Royal and Gullickson are the linebackers.
3: He's linebacker or defensive back, I think.
2: Chip Hester has gone out there with Alex to check on whatever Bulldog that is.
3: That's never good when the head coach goes out.
2: Injury updates brought to you by Emerge Ortho, the official team physicians of the Bulldogs. It is Jack Gullickson, the freshman from Charlotte.
3: Had a good game today. I mean, real good game today.
2: He's done just fine.
3: Yeah. But as you've alluded to, Kevin, Barton Young in some places, and people are taking advantage of it.
2: Well, the first thing that's got to happen is Barton's got to figure out this quarterback situation.
3: Yeah.
2: It can't continue to be...
3: Platoon.
2: Yeah. Down to the 12. So... Inside the Pepsi Red Zone go the Hawks, up 21-0, 30 seconds into the Ronnie's Truck Service fourth quarter. Two to the right, one to the left. Adkins in the shotgun. Takes a snap, play action fake, looking left, firing left, incomplete. He was looking for an out, and the receiver, Alexander, was looking to do a post.
3: Yeah, that was a miscommunication.
2: Yeah.
3: The post was open, by the way.
2: Yeah, he would have walked in for a touchdown. Had he thrown a slant or a post to Amir Alexander.
3: But at 21-0, I don't think you worry too much about that.
2: Josh White on the coverage. Chowan, by the way, still at -4 rushing yards in this game. They've done it all through the air.
3: Yes, all through the air. Big plays.
2: Second down and 10 from the Barton 12. Chowan left to right. Adkins under pressure. And he gets it away late over the middle and out of the back of the end zone and incomplete.
10: Pass incomplete.
2: He had no time to throw on that one. Good pressure by Sean Jacob Bethea coming in on a blitz.
3: That was great pressure. Emmanuel Miller had those two early sacks, and he's kind of been vacant.
2: Quiet.
3: Yeah.
2: Ever since. Third down and 10 from the 12. They can get a Richie Balance flooring first down inside the 2-yard line.
3: You know, a couple more sacks right now, and Emmanuel and I might talk some NIL.
2: From AFS Insurance, which has the post-game wrap-up coming up.
3: Yeah. Might be a short one today, Kevin.
2: Might be. Adkins in the shotgun. Three to the right. Nobody out to the left. Blair off his left hip. Claps his hands. Takes the snap. Rolling left under immediate pressure, and he's sacked! Back at the 24-yard line. It's going to be a 12-yard loss on the play. It's a Day Motley on the sack, number 40 for the Blue and White.
3: Man, that was nice.
2: That was a huge sack for Barton.
3: That's a great defensive play.
2: Can you believe this? They're actually going to send Riley Swanson out for another field goal attempt.
3: Can't hurt.
2: He missed one in the first quarter, missed one in the second quarter, he missed one in the third quarter, and now he's going to try a 41-yard field goal.
3: He was 2-for-2 before this game, and as long as he's 47 this year.
2: He's 0-for-3 in this one. He's near the left hash. He's a right-footed kicker. He's a true freshman. Fourth down and 21. Snap, spot, the kick. A line drive is on the way, and he made this one. Inside the left upright, he finally got one to go. Still a three-possession game. But with 13:03 to go in the Ronnie Struck Service fourth quarter, up on the Summerlin Oil scoreboard, it's now 24-0 Chowan. This is Barton Football on the Big Dog.
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2: Thank you, Sean Lamb. Morrison Law Firm kickoff in the air, fielded by Jaden Lee at the goal line. He'll start to the right. He'll cut all the way back to the left. That's not Jaden Lee.
3: No.
2: That's one of our up men past the midfield mark and down at about the 43. That was Justice Washington, a sophomore from Charlotte's Mountain Island Charter.
3: That's a spark Bart needs
2: easily
3: right now.
2: Easily with the best kick return of the day, all the way into Chowan territory. Down to the Hawks' 41-yard line. How about a 58-yard kickoff return?
3: That's what you would need right there.
2: So here come the Bulldogs and Geronimo Sanchez, freshman quarterback, leading the team onto the field. You know, he at the start of week one, he was the fourth string quarterback.
3: Yep.
2: And now here we are, 4 weeks later, and he's the guy. Artis to the left, Lee out to the right. Play clock down to 7. Geronimo claps his hands and takes the snap. Going deep, right side, shock play too far out in front. Incomplete, but a late flag defender that tripped up Jaden Lee. It's going to be illegal contact, I think.
3: Either that or holding.
2: I don't think that's PI because it was way overthrown by Geronimo. No, they will call pass interference.
3: Wow.
2: I called that was overthrown before the ball ever landed. Wow. But it's going to give Barton a free 15 yards and put the football down at the Chowan 26-yard line and a Richie Balance Flooring first down.
3: See, I thought it may have been holding because he impeded the receiver from getting to the ball. But you never know with these Zebras, Kevin.
2: 24-0 Chowan, but Barton is driving from right to left in the white jerseys. Play action fake to Dakari. Geronimo keeps it himself. He's across the 20 and down to about the 17-yard line. About a 9-yard gain, close to another Richie Balance Flooring first down.
3: You know, we discussed Barton's youth, which makes it hard for them to hurry up. But this would be a great time to hurry up.
2: Well, somebody's excited out there.
3: Yeah, up 21-24 to zip. I'd be excited, too.
2: Geronimo gets the play from the right hash and brings it back to the huddle. 25 on the play clock. Barton inside the Pepsi Red Zone. Pepsi, an official game day sponsor of Barton College football.
3: Brad's drink, baby, Brad's drink.
2: That's what it was called in the beginning. Two to the right, Sanchez claps his hands, takes the snap. Fake to Dakari, and a slant route. It's intercepted. Yes, it is intercepted. his second interception of the day. It was Geronimo Sanchez. This one is picked off by Alan Sinai.
3: It was poorly thrown.
2: Behind the intended receiver and picked off.
3: The receiver was open.
2: And that'll take us to the fourth quarter TV timeout. 12:03 left to go in the Ronish Truck Service fourth quarter. It's all Cho Wan, the Hawks with the football on a 24-0 lead. When we come back, this is Barton Football on 98.5 The Big Dogs.
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2: Chowan Hawks take over at their own 12-yard line from left to right. Kevin Bullock, Allen Winstead, and CFS Maintenance broadcast booth. It's the Hawks with a 24-0 lead. Their quarterback is Tyler Adkins. He takes the snap, hands it off. Right side, past the 20 and tripped up at about the 21 yard line was Timothy Baker Jr. And I do believe that puts Chowan in positive rushing yards for the first time today.
3: Yeah.
2: Actually, no, because they remember there was that big sack on the last possession. They were at negative 15. They just gained 9, so now they're at negative 6 yards rushing with a 24-0 lead.
3: You can't make this stuff up.
2: It's been a wild.
3: And
2: 2 weeks for
3: and
2: the Bulldogs.
3: Barton has run one more play than Chowan.
2: Three to the left, second and a yard. Adkins fires it left side, got it complete. It's going to be enough for a first down and more. Still juking his way up the Barton sideline is Amir Alexander.
3: That's 6'3", 215-pound junior. He don't like stopping.
2: He should have got about 6 yards. He ended up with about 15.
3: Yeah.
2: Out to the 34. So 13, and a Richie Balance flooring first down for the Hawks. Their 18th first down of the game.
3: Yeah.
2: Three to the right. Nobody to the left. Hand off up the middle out of the shotgun. Going to be another positive run play for the Hawks across the 45 down to about the 46-yard line. 41-yard line. Which is still about a 7-yard gain for Chowan that run play.
3: That defense is.
2: And again,
3: guessed.
2: It was that freshman, Timothy Baker Jr., who you got to give him credit, has had more luck today than Trayshawn Blair, their starting running back.
3: Fresh legs.
2: Does put Chowan in positive rushing yards today.
3: Yay.
2: I didn't say that, I'm just stating a fact. Second and 2, 10 minutes and 5 seconds to go in the Ronnie's Truck Service fourth quarter. Chowan 24, Barton nothing. Hand off, Timothy again, he's across midfield, 45-40 into the secondary, finally dragged down at the Barton 35-yard line. It's a 22-yard gain on Richie Ballard scoring first down for Chowan.
3: One man from the house.
2: Brought down by Joshua White in the secondary.
3: You do not want your secondary, your defensive backs making those tackles.
2: So the Chowan Hawks really trying to punch Barton out here. It's a full three-possession lead, 24-0, trying to tack on. Two to the left and one to the right. Adkins in the shotgun. Baker off his left hip. Claps his hands. Play action fake. Slant route over the middle. Caught 25. And not much more. No, still breaking tackles and spinning forward for Joan was Desmond Randolph, who Barton has had no answer for today.
3: He was so wide open.
2: That is his ninth catch. He's got 142 yards and had that circus catch touchdown. Yeah. First down and 10, Joan at the Barton 21-yard line.
3: But he was incredibly open. I mean, there wasn't a Barton player within 5 yards of him. The film on this is going to be a field day for the coaches at Barton.
2: Do you think they just want to throw it in the trash?
3: Probably.
2: Adkins in the gun, two to the left and one to the right. Takes a snap, hands it off. The freshman was caught in the backfield this time. There's your man. You've been beckoning him in the second half, Emmanuel Miller with another TFL. Yeah, back at the 27, that's a 6-yard loss.
3: I got to talk to the young kid. Yeah, he's getting close. Getting close. I wonder what 2 bags of chips will get me.
2: What kind of chips?
3: What kinds do you want?
2: How about those jalapeno kettle chips?
3: Ooh, that's a good
2: one.
3: What
2: is that, Miss Vicky's?
3: Yeah, those are good stuff.
2: Baby.
3: Yeah. I'd throw in 3 of those for an appearance.
2: 3 to the left. Adkins in the gun. Takes a snap. Another handoff to that freshman, Baker. Left side. Working down to about the 22 for a 5-yard gain.
3: And that was a nice little run. It was a little scat back.
2: Just outside the Pepsi Red Zone. Clock bleeding away here in the Ronnie Struck Service fourth quarter.
3: Just outside the bleeding is the right word.
2: Just on the up on the Summerlin Oil scoreboard, it's 24-0 show on. And they've got the football and are trying to run the clock out and get their first ever win against Barton here at the Garrison.
3: Yep.
2: 2 to the right, 1 to the left. Make it 2 to the left for the quarterback, Adkins. Adkins is going to go to an audible, Peyton Manning style, with 8 seconds left on the play clock.
3: I heard Omaha.
2: Adkins takes that snap, looking right, firing right, and intended for Randolph. It's incomplete, but there is a flag on the play.
3: Yeah. It was pass interference.
2: Slow to get up is Kylan Brown, who he's making his first start today. Remember, it had been Allen Williams back there the whole time. Kylan had, I don't know if he had some type of trouble with his eligibility or what it was, but he was all good just starting today, and now he's hurt at the goal line with 6:55 to go. Injury updates from Emerge Ortho, the official team physicians of the Bulldogs. We step aside. Chowan 24, Barton nothing on the Big Dog.
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2: I like that guy.
3: You best hang up because Perry knows.
2: Ole Miss is beating LSU at the end of the first quarter, by the way. It's 10-0. The Rebels on top of the Tigers.
3: How about them Pirates?
2: They're tied with a Sun Belt school. 2 to the right, 1 to the left. Adkins, first down and goal for Chowan. Fires it out right side, and Desmond makes the catch, but he's going to lose 3 yards. He had his own personal spy on that play from the Bulldogs, Alex Evans, on the tackle for a loss. Good job, Alex.
3: Alex Evans said, hello, my name is
2: and
3: Alex.
2: Goodbye.
3: Hello.
2: Desmond Randolph, what are his stats now? That's his 10th catch. 144 yards and a touchdown. the Hawks call a timeout. Paul Johnson, his record at Chowan, 7-25, looking for win number 8 tonight.
3: Unless something miraculous happens, I think he has it.
2: The athletic director here at Chowan is Rob Burke. He's the basketball coach here at Chowan. And you can catch him losing his mind later on this fall at Wilson Gym.
3: Yeah.
2: As Barton basketball takes on the Chowan Hawks at a date to be determined. We actually already know the date. We can't say it.
3: We
2: can't tell anybody.
3: I'm not going to say it. You can say you don't.
2: Well, they had this big meeting last week where they got together with the conference and with sports medicine on campus, and they laid out all this stuff. And it's all done.
3: Yeah.
2: We just haven't announced it yet. Yeah. We being Barton.
3: Yeah.
2: Chowan's got 414 yards of offense now.
3: Yeah.
2: But only 24 of which is on the ground. And all of that on this drive.
3: And they've only had 6 more plays than Barton to get today.
2: 63 plays compared to 57, but Chowan has double the offensive yardage that Barton does.
3: They've been very effective with the ball.
2: They being Chowan.
3: Chowan. Yeah, I like that. Chowan.
2: To the left and one to the right. Baker to the right hip of Adkins. It is second down and goal from the 11. Chowan from left to right toward the short end zone that used to have a hill that was worse than it is now. Adkins rolling out to his right, firing back corner of the end zone, and it is incomplete.
3: Incomplete.
2: James Williams, the intended receiver. It would have been his first catch today. The senior from Gainesville, Florida, a transfer from Charleston, which we passed last year on the way to West Virginia State. Big stadium right next to the interstate.
3: Yeah.
2: It looks very strange.
3: Ultra strange.
2: And then we went to West Virginia State and we thought we were at a high school stadium.
3: Yeah, that was very strange.
2: With a hole in the press box.
3: Oh, my Lord. But nothing beats Davidson.
2: Yeah. They beat VMI today, by the way.
3: Yay.
2: Didn't make any sense to me. Third and goal, fade route, back of the end zone, and it is caught, but out of bounds, so it's incomplete, intended for Amir Alexander.
3: Yeah. He caught it 3 yards out of the back of the end zone, side of the end zone.
2: Chowan is probably going to kick a field goal here because that makes it a 4-possession game, and that's exactly what they'll do. Riley Swanson on. He is 1-for-4 today.
3: I feel good about this one.
2: Now, you got to remember, if he hits those other field goals, it's 33-0, and this one's
3: Kevin, it's over with. Yeah. Barton has got to have some quick strikes. I don't know if they got quick strikes in them right now.
2: They've averaged 3.5 yards per play today. This is a 29-yard field goal attempt from Swanson, right hash, right-footed kicker. Snap, spot, kick in the air, and he made it.
3: I guess he had to get warmed up.
2: Hooked it inside the left hook, so he's now 2-for-5 on the day. And your new score up on the Summerlin Oil scoreboard is Chowan 27 and Barton nothing. We'll step aside. It's Barton football on the Big Dog.
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2: Thank you, Will Jenkins. Morrison Law Firm kickoff is in the air. Justice Washington on another return, and this time he was corralled at about the 20-yard line. Started to the right, cut all the way back to the left.
3: And then got tackled.
2: 6:08 to go in the Ronnie's Truck Service fourth quarter. 27-0 Chowan here on the Summerlin Old Scoreboard. I'm Kevin. He's Alan. We're in the CFS Maintenance broadcast booth.
15: This is the part where you talk.
3: Well, this has been an interesting game, Kevin. I'm trying to think what to say. I mean, it's an interesting game. It had the potential of being a really good game, and it went downhill quickly. Barton could not make plays when they needed to.
2: Leading rusher today, Geronimo Sanchez for Barton. 12 carries, 57 yards. Claps his hands, takes the snap, hands it off. Right side, Corbin Kerr, his second carry of the day. About 10 yards up the right side near the Bulldog sideline. Good enough for Richie Balance flooring. First down.
3: And look, could get something going, but you can't run 27 points away.
2: Khalil Graves on the tackle for Chowan. Hawks will improve to 2-2 and 1-0 in Conference Carolinas after this one. Bulldogs will drop to 1-3 and 0-1 in the conference, staring at West Alabama coming to town next week, the 18th ranked team in the country.
3: Yeah, that'll be interesting.
2: Kerr again on the carry, wiggles his way out to about the 38. Yeah. It's a 7-yard gain straight up the gut.
3: But the clock is the enemy now.
2: Well, I think Chip's just trying to get this one over with.
3: Yeah.
2: Cameron Coe on the tackle for the Hawks.
3: Well, this is a chance to learn what they can do. Try some new things, see what happens.
2: 27-0 show on, 5 minutes left to go in this one.
3: They're
2: Barton with the football from right to left. They got all kinds of guys still on the field. At the snap, there's the flag. Handoff up the middle's going to get past the 40 to about the 43, which will be another 6-yard gain on the play for the Bulldogs.
3: And you decline the penalty.
2: I think so. And also, Chowan had some guys run off hurt on that play, too. Alan Sinai, who had that interception, the last one, is the one that came off the field, came up lame for Chowan. Looks like he's got a cramp. It seems like on Saturdays, this happened to us last week against Bluefield, the weather is supposed to be like 84, and then it cranks up, it somehow gets up to like 90.
3: That humidity kills you, it's just that.
2: And that makes it worse.
3: Yeah. And Chowan late getting people on and off.
2: They're losing focus. Hand off Kerr again up the middle. It was first down and 10, and he'll go maybe a positive yard. Before he's wrapped up by Darian Whitaker. How many times have we called his name today? Darian was a Trojan at Virginia State his first year. If you're wondering where you may have heard that before.
3: Yep. And to make things even better, Kevin, the air conditioning's out again.
2: It did go out again, you're right.
3: But at least the internet's still working at this point in time.
2: Pre-game, it cut out on us several times.
3: A lot, yeah.
2: Geronimo in the gun. Hands it off, up the middle, nowhere to go. For, did that say 20?
3: I think so.
2: We don't have a 20.
3: Just pick somebody, Kevin.
2: If I had to guess, it's Tobias Joyner.
3: Yeah. We're just picking the, you know, they actually said anybody in the crowd wants to come out and play. They'll pick me up. I'm glad I'm on this side,
2: don't
3: not that side.
2: Don't threaten me with a good time.
3: Don't threaten me. I might go in for a play as offensive lineman. I could do one play, maybe two. That's about it.
2: You'd have a heart attack.
3: No, I could do one, maybe two plays.
2: It's a 2-yard loss, so it's third down and 20.
3: Yeah.
2: 12, I'm sorry.
3: A lot. More than 10.
2: It's a long way to go. Clock running, 3:10 to go. Geronimo in the shotgun, takes a snap. And he gets hit from behind. And they're going to say that that is an incomplete pass as it's squirted out of bounds.
3: Yeah.
2: So the clock will stop. It's fourth down, and the Bulldogs will send the punt team out one more time.
3: Yeah, there's no need to go for it.
2: Lot on the pressure of Sanchez.
3: Yeah.
2: Terrell Jackson back to return. He's the normal punt returner. Sam Grubb is on the punt.
3: Sam has had a pretty good night tonight, considering all things.
2: Him and 57 too, Drew Levy.
3: Yeah.
2: Punts it away from about the 32s where he was standing. A perfect spiral. Terrell fields it at the 23s, across the 30, and cracked down at the 35-yard line. Special teams tackle by Demarius Hester. AFS Insurance postgame wrap-up coming up. Sure to be a quick one after the conclusion of this Ronnie's Truck Service fourth quarter.
3: Yeah, there's not a lot to talk about. Just get Coach Hester up here and hear his side of things, and then we pack up and
2: head on back to Wilson, USA.
3: Yeah. Yes. I never feel comfortable when I'm out of Wilson County, Kevin.
2: Oh, I know. Believe me. Yeah. I can't even pack up the stuff, and you're trying to run me out of here.
3: Kevin keeps when we go to these weird places.
2: And then you got to tell me how to drive.
3: Well, you keep when we go to these weird places and these exotic places like Nash County.
15: Oh, Kevin, there's a car coming.
3: Yeah.
2: I'm aware. Two to the right, two to the left. Adkins in the shotgun. Claps his hands, takes the snap, looking to pass. Going deep left side, it's caught at the 40. 35, drug down from behind at the 32-yard line is Desmond Randall.
3: Now, some people,
2: why in the world is Chowon passing up 27-0?
3: Because they can,
2: with
3: Kevin.
2: With 2.5 minutes left to go in the fourth quarter.
3: Because they can.
2: That is...
3: You can say unsportsman, but if you can't stop them, you keep going.
2: Poor form.
3: I agree with poor form.
2: Adkins in the gun. Two to the right, one to the left. Barton's, it's their job to stop him.
3: Yeah.
2: Claps his hands, takes the snap. Play action fake, and it's a pass. Left side, it's incomplete.
16: Passes
2: intended
16: complete.
2: For James Williams.
3: At this point, if you're...
2: There's 2 minutes and 11 seconds left to go in the game. The Hawks are winning 27-0, and they are throwing the football.
3: Yeah. I'm guessing they're just trying new things, Kevin. They're treating it as an extended practice.
2: Virginia State did the same thing.
3: Yep.
2: They were up big on Barton in the fourth quarter and continued to try to score and run the will out of the Bulldogs, I guess, maybe.
3: I could say this is more of a pass the will out of the Bulldogs because they're up to, Chowon's up to 24 rushing yards.
2: Their other 420 yards have come through the air.
3: Yeah.
2: Looking to pass again. Adkins rolling out to the right. And he is ripped down, throws it into the end zone, incomplete. The Bulldogs held the receiver, no flag, and they tattooed Adkins to prove a point. There is a flag there. And they called holding on the Hawks after Barton's Ryan Baxter came in and made sure he got his helmet on the chin of Tyler Adkins because Chowon is throwing the football this late in the game.
3: You know, Coach Johnson, I would pull my at least Adkins and a few others.
2: Well, Barton's going to have their helmets screaming for the helmets of Chowon players because of this.
3: Yeah.
2: If you're willing to do this at the end of the game, you better be willing to pay the price of doing this at the end of the game.
3: It would really, I hope nothing happens to the young man, but to have an injury, a season-ending injury here with...
2: It would make your decision-making look awfully foolish.
3: Yeah. It's awfully foolish, period.
2: Two to the right, one to the left. Second down and 19 for the Hawks. Their starting quarterback, Adkins, still in there. Play action fake. Looking to the right. And a wide open receiver at the six-yard line. It's Terrell Jackson. He walks into the end zone for a touchdown. There wasn't a Barton defender within 25 yards of him.
3: Nope. Maybe that if Barton doesn't, if Chowon gets the ball back, maybe they won't bring the starting quarterback out again. I wouldn't. I wouldn't have been out there now.
2: Chowon bringing the extra point team on. It's currently 33-0, Chowon.
3: Kevin, this is a good old-fashioned butt whooping.
2: Swanson on to attempt the extra point. Snap, spot, kick in the air, right through the uprights, and it's good. New score up on the Summerlin Little scoreboard. It is Chowon 34 and Barton nothing after a four-play, 65-yard drive. Two-minute timeout on the field. We'll take it with them. Spartan football on the Big Dog.
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0: Barton sideline.
1: Getting chippy there, Kev.
0: Well, if you were trying to run up the score on a team you were playing, you'd probably be a little bit irritated too. And that's what Chauhan did on that last drive.
1: Yeah.
0: Now Barton's offense will come out onto the field.
1: Some semi-bright news. The Hunt Warriors won.
0: That is good. They've been great this year.
1: 37-6 versus Charles B. Aycock on a Saturday night game. East Carolina 17, ODU 17, fourth quarter.
0: Man, they're going at it. Geronimo hands it off to, I think, Tobias Joyner. He's down at the 32. That's the original line of scrimmage. No gain.
1: I think I see some new linemen in. That's good.
0: Yeah, there's a 20 out there for us. We don't have a 20. Geronimo's 19 and JV's 21. He didn't play today.
1: Yeah. 20 is that dude.
0: Only person I can think that it would be Tobias Joyner.
1: That would be my guess, but we'll just call him that dude for now.
0: They'll hand it off to him again out of the gun, right side. Well, actually, that's Jeremy Johnson on that carry.
2: Jeremy Johnson on the carry.
0: And that's a 9-yard gain and a Richie Balance scoring first down for the Bulldogs with a minute to go. Barton has all three of their timeouts, and they don't plan on using any of them.
1: I don't use any of them.
0: Nope. Barton actually only has to run one more play. And that would be just fine.
1: I think it'd be great, Kevin. If I'm Coach Hester, run play and let's line up and shake hands and go home.
0: Geronimo in the gun. Claps his hands, pitches it out to Johnson. There's a flag. There's flags everywhere. Jeremy got a yard or so out to the 44. But there's flags down with 37.1 to go.
1: I think there's every flag known to man out there right now. One, two.
0: Well, Alan, the question of the hour is, as it was an illegal formation on the Bulldogs, would you rather lose the way that NC State did today, or would you rather lose 34-0 like Barton?
1: 34-0.
0: Okay.
1: I mean, because
0: NC State should have won.
1: Yeah, everything was going. Barton had a chance, and then it just started going bad, and momentum went against them, and one thing after the other, and they couldn't get anything together. NC State had the game won and said, "Oh, let's just give it away," and that's horrible. Dave Doran, brush up your resume, buddy. Good Lord.
0: Fires it out left side. It is caught for about a 5-yard gain. A big hit applied. Catch made by Malik Bryant. I thought we were going to be calling his name a lot more this year than we already have. We have not. Junior from Reidsville.
1: He's saving it for next year, Kev.
0: That should be the final play of the game.
1: Yeah.
0: The Ronnie Strunk Service fourth quarter. It'll be 34-0. Chauhan with a win over the Bulldogs. Chauhan improves to 2-2 and 1-0 in Conference Carolinas. Barton falls to 1-3 and 0-1. In the conference. That'll do it for the Ronnie's Truck Service fourth quarter. The AFS Insurance post-game wrap-up is on the way next. This is Barton Football on the Big Dog.
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4: It's the AFS Insurance postgame wrap-up from the Garrison in Murfreesboro. Your final score, Chowan 34 and Barton nothing. Let's take a look at your final stat sheet tonight for Chowan. Tyler Adkins was 27 of 47 for 465 yards passing, two touchdowns, no interceptions. He was sacked three times. Timothy Baker carried the ball six times for 39 yards. He was the leading rusher for Chowan. Trayshawn Blair, seven carries for 2 yards. Javion Cherry had the one carry for a touchdown in the first half. Tyler Adkins, six carries, negative 18 yards. That came from those three sacks that he took today. Desmond Randolph, 10 catches, 181 yards and a touchdown. Terrell Jackson, 6 catches, 94 yards and a touchdown. Amir Alexander, 5 catches for 35 yards. Trayshawn Blair, 2 catches for 37 yards out of the backfield. Amir Alexander, I should say, 5 catches, 93 yards. I apologize, I missed that one.
5: Yeah.
4: Tackles for Chowan, 10 for Beckford, 7 for Harris, 6 for Coe and Whitaker apiece. Quarterback-wise for Barton, Geronimo Sanchez, 4 of 15, 74 yards, no touchdowns, 2 interceptions. Nazir Garrett, 7 completions out of 15 attempts for 42 yards, no touchdowns in the contest. Jaden Lee, the leading receiver today, 4 catches for 57 yards. Tyler Davis, 3 catches, 42 yards, all in the first half. Josiah Artis, a catch for 6. Aiden Brown, a catch for 5. Rushing today for the Bulldogs, it was Geronimo Sanchez, had 12 carries for 57 yards. Corbin Kerr, 5 carries for 24. Jeremy Johnson, 4 catches for 23 yards. Dakari Davis, 11 carries for 21 yards today. Cameron Royal had 9 tackles. Day Motley with 5. Emmanuel Miller with 5 and 2 sacks. Jack Gullison with 5 tackles. The Bulldogs today had a slight advantage in time of possession, 30 minutes and 22 seconds compared to 29 minutes and 38 seconds for Chowan. Today, Chowan 68 total plays, 489 yards of total offense. Barton 67 plays, one less play, 240 yards of total offense. Chowan 2 of 11 on third down. Barton was 3 of 14. Barton 0 of 3 on fourth down. Chowan was 0 and 2. Barton went to the Pepsi red zone 3 times, did not score. Chowan went 6 times and scored 4 times. 23 Richie Balance flooring first downs today for Chowan, 14 for the Barton Bulldogs. A look at some of the final stats here tonight from the Garrison as we join Chip Hester inside the EB Sports Embroidery Coach's Corner. And Coach, when you got out there on the field after the game and addressed the team, the first thing you did was got on a knee and everybody prayed together. Is that the kind of reset that you need after the games to talk to the good Lord and say, you know what, let's recenter ourselves before we get on this bus ride back to Wilson?
6: Yeah, I mean, it's we do that every game, no matter what, win, lose, draw, or whatever. And so, yeah, definitely need to reset. Not a good night. Not a good night for the Bulldogs, and that's on me. That's squarely on my shoulders. I couldn't get our offense in a position to be successful. So, very frustrating night for me. But we've got another game next week. Got to get ready.
4: Yeah, and not an easy task this upcoming week either, as the West Alabama Tigers come to Wilson. They currently down to North Greenville 17-14, 7.5 minutes to go left in that one, but we'll worry about that on the week coming up. Chip, it seemed like we tried to run the ball some in the beginning, and you knew that was going to be a tough task today coming into this game against Chowan. Were they as good against the run as you thought they would be?
6: Yeah, I thought they were. And then we had some opportunities in the passing game. It just couldn't connect. So that was pretty frustrating. Had a couple opportunities and just couldn't make the connections. And so before the game, we talked about the keys, and the keys were we knew they were going to put a ton of people in the box. And when they did that, we were going to have to make some plays down the field, and we just didn't make enough plays down the field. And I couldn't quite put my finger on what to do and to get ourselves in a better position. So it's that's why it's so frustrating.
4: Tyler Adkins, as good as advertised, 27 of 47, 465 yards, two touchdowns. Barton really did a good job tonight of getting pressure on the quarterback, especially in spurts. That was something you had to be proud of defensively.
6: Yeah, I thought our defense, for the most part, did some really nice things, made some really big plays. We had that same play to number nine, and it's hugely frustrating when you can't get that stopped. And so we've got to, as a coaching staff, I've got to figure out some ways to make sure we make some adjustments there.
4: Any final thoughts before we let you go here on the EB Sports and Embroidery Coaches Corner?
6: Well, it's one of those deals where you've got to move on. You can't really hang on this one, and there's nothing really positive to say about it. Our guys fought like crazy, but just didn't have tonight, and as frustrating a night as you'll ever come across.
4: Appreciate you taking the time to talk to us here on the air on the AFS Insurance post-game wrap-up. That's Chip Hester, the head coach of the Barton football team, inside the EB Sports and Embroidery Coach's Corner. As we roll on here from the Garrison, once again, the final score was Chowan 34 and Barton nothing. We bring in Alan Winstead to kind of wrap things up. We know we got Mandy Lane sitting back at the studio ready to go with her big hot 9 at 9 segment she does on Saturday nights. Mandy, we appreciate you being patient. Chip said it pretty well. There were some good things that did happen tonight. Barton, 3 sacks. They got a lot of pressure on the quarterback, but Allen offensively just unable to move the football consistently and couldn't even get on the scoreboard tonight here at Chowan.
5: The thing that frustrates me, Kevin, is they had opportunities and they squandered them. The wide open receivers, and you throw 10 yards over them. Yep. Wide open receivers, you're 3 yards behind them. Yeah, and that's unacceptable. You can have it unacceptable. It can happen occasionally, but Barton continues to do the same things, and that's where the guys got to bear down and work on that and stop it. Let's go home.
4: Barton's got to do something at the quarterback spot, and we'll find out what that is. Next week is the Barton Bulldogs take on the West Alabama Tigers. That is coming up next Saturday, 3 o'clock pregame, 4 o'clock kickoff from Electric Supply Company Field inside of Truist Stadium. We appreciate Cheyenne Fitzpatrick running around like a lunatic up here in the press box helping us out today. He's Alan Winstead. My name's Kevin Bullock. We appreciate all of our sponsors that allow us to bring you Barton College football here on 98.5 The Big Dog. We'll catch you at home next week at Truist Stadium. Your final score from the Garrison was Chowan 34 and Barton nothing, and you heard it all right here on 98.5 The Big Dog. Good night, everybody.
0: This has been another presentation of Barton College football on 98.5 The Big Dog. 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
8: Happy Saturday night, y'all. Sorry for the late start. Had a little football action going on. So we're going to jump right into it tonight. We're going to go ahead and start off with our top nine at nine. And we're going back to the year 1998. And to kick it off is going to be George Strait True right here on 98.5, The Big Dog.

You're listening to Back Row Nights with Mandy Lane. So George Strait was coming in at number 9 with True. And at number 8, Colin Ray, I Can Still Feel You. And then King George had the number 7 spot with I Just Want to Dance With You. Up next, coming in at number 6, we have The Chicks, There's Your Troubles. Let's keep going with that countdown right here on The Big Dog.

0: bye-bye.
1: And Jody Messina, she's holding that number 5 and number 4 spot. At number 5, we had I'm All Right. And at number 4, we had Bye Bye. So we had King George with 2 songs this week and Jody Messina with 2 songs this week. We're going ahead and keep counting it down. If you're just joining me, we're doing the year of 1998 this week. So hope you guys are having a great Saturday night. Up next, Faith Hill with This Kiss on the Big Dog.

0: Kyle Wright coming in behind Faith Hill. At number two was her husband, Tim McGraw, Just to See You Smile. And at number one, Brooks and Dunn, How Long Gone. And speaking of Brooks and Dunn, they recently kicked off their Neon Moon tour. As of right now, there is no tour dates near us, so maybe they'll add some to the stop. Thanks for hanging out Back Road Nights with Mandy Lane right here on 98.5 The Big Dog, and more country music coming your way.
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0: This is Mandy Lane Fuller hanging out with you on this fabulous Saturday night, and it is September the 19th, and if you are celebrating a birthday today, happy birthday to you. I hope you're spending it doing whatever you like to do. If it is your birthday, you are sharing a birthday with Jimmy Fallon and the one and only Miss Trisha Yearwood. So happy birthday if you are celebrating today, and if your birthday is tomorrow, happy early birthday. Thanks for hanging out with me. We got more great country music coming your way. We got some Leanne Rimes and Mark Wills coming up for you right here on The Big Dog.

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John Michael Montgomery right here for you on the Big Dog. So I have said on air before, I used to live in East Tennessee. I lived in the Bristol, Kingsport, Johnson City area. And when I lived up there, I went to the race quite a lot. And Bristol Motor Speedway is having their race this weekend. And of course, they are honoring the one and only Queen Dolly. So they have put up butterfly decals pink all over the walls around the racetrack. They also have a 15-by-7-foot banner that is set up in the fan zone. And if you follow me on Facebook, I'm actually going to post a picture of that banner because I had friends that went. They took pictures. They sent it to me because I've gone to a few races up there. They're also going to have butterfly decals available

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You're listening to Back Row Nights with Mandy Lane right here on 98.5 The Big Dog. So Sony had its highest grossing movie ever. Spider-Man Brand New Day is now the all-time top grossing movie at the North American box office. It overtook Star Wars, The Force Awakens, which held that record for the past 10 years. As of Tuesday, it had a domestic amount of $963.7 million. That is a lot. They're saying that overall, the Spider-Man franchise stands at over $2.5 billion. So that is a lot of money. So I've seen people that went to see it. They like it. So have you gone to see the new Spider-Man movie? I've not seen any of them. So it would do me no good to go and watch this movie at this point.

point. Maybe someday I'll sit down and have a marathon. Not sure if that's going to happen. But so if you're heading out to see Spider-Man, just know that it is the most top grossing movie in North America at this point in time. So make sure you buy your tickets ahead of time. Thanks for hanging out with me. More great country music coming your way.

So talking about the Spider-Man movie just a few minutes ago and going to the movies, it reminded me of this article I read this week. There is an app called Run P. Yes, you heard that right. It tells you the best time to leave your seat at a movie theater to go to the restroom without missing anything important. It syncs with the movie. It counts down when you should go. And it actually, you don't have to have your phone on any kind of noise. It will vibrate, will tell you it's the best time for you to go. And then it will recap everything you missed while you've gone to the restroom. So honestly, I'm not sure who thought this up, but if you're like me, I hate to go to the restroom during the movie because I'm afraid I'm going to miss something. So I don't know. I don't ever really go to the movie theater a lot, but if you are an avid moviegoer, this might be something you want to check out. I thought it was pretty funny, but it's also pretty genius at the same time. This is Mandy Lane Fuller. I'm hanging out with you tonight until midnight. Thanks for tuning in for the best of the 90s 2K today right here on 98.5 The Big Dog.

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If you happen to be in Nashville, Tennessee this Friday, which is National Dolly Day in the state of Tennessee, they are holding their Dolly Day celebrations. They're going to honor the legacy of Dolly Parton, kindness, her generosity, and her music. So if you head over there to the Visitor Center, it's near the Bridgestone Arena, they're going to be doing free buttons and stickers and bookmarks are going to be available. They're going to do fireworks downtown at 9:25. Garth Brooks and Trisha Yearwood are leading the way and pledging to donate all of the proceeds from their bar to the Nashville Public Library and, of course, Dolly's Imagination Library. And I'm wondering if all the fireworks are going to be pink. I bet they're going to be pink, white, and purple in honor of Miss Dolly. So if you're out in that general direction, you want to go and check that out. I have friends that live there, so I'm totally expecting them to go downtown. I'm expecting a ton of pictures from them. So we love Dolly. We love Nashville, Tennessee. So that's going to be a lot of fun. You're listening to Backroad Nights with Mandy Lane. We got some Alan Jackson, George Strait, and more on the way on the Big Dog.

You love country music, and so do we. That's why we always play you the best of the 90s, 2K, and today on 98.5, The Big Dog.

0: a little Montgomery Gentry where I come from. Terry Clark is opening up about her Live from the Ryman album. It's coming out on October the 30th. She got her started at Tootsie's Orchid Land, which is in the late 80s, and that's the first gig she had in Nashville, and that's the iconic purple building down on Broadway. She said it was right across from the alley of the Ryman Auditorium, so she feels like that this is a full circle moment for her. She said that when I stepped out on stage and heard the applause from the fans that came from far and wide and everywhere to share in that moment with me for the past 30 years, knowing my history and how much it meant to me just moved me to tears, and I cannot describe it. So I can't wait for that album to come out. I'm a Terry Clark fan, so I can't wait to see what that album has for us. Thanks for tuning in tonight. Back Row Nights with Mandy Lane Fuller. More great country music coming your way on The Big Dog.
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0: Saw Your Brown as Some Girls Do. So Morgan Wallen is dropping a new song on November the 19th called Last Thing You Need. And if you're wondering where you can hear that, it's not the traditional drop of new music. He is dropping it into a video game, and that is where you will be able to hear that. He is dropping it into a Grand Theft Auto game, along with other artists that are dropping their names in there. Apparently, it's going to have a soundtrack. Keith Richards and some other people are part of that. So that is a very interesting new way to drop music, but there are so many gamers out there. He's probably going to get new fans that didn't even know he existed. So that'll be pretty interesting to see how that works. So, but thanks for hanging out with me, Mandy Lane Fuller, tonight on Backroad Nights. We got more great country music coming your way right here on The Big Dog.
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Tim McGraw and Faith Hill, It's Your Love. So, if you want to order something that's on the unofficial Wendy's secret menu, you can order Dave's triple plus six patties. Yes, triple plus six. And if you are doing your math, it is nine. A nine patty burger. Oh my goodness. I can't even imagine. They're saying that this burger is going to return for a limited time in only select Wendy's locations. Over 3,000 calories. How does one eat a nine patty burger? Because you definitely can't fit that in your mouth. I mean, you're going to have to squish it down. You're going to have to cut it. I'm not really sure, but oh my goodness, nine patty burger. That would take me days to eat. That is crazy. And I guess in some of the stores, they're like, oh, if you can do this in 10 minutes, you get like a secret prize or something like that. So I have no idea what that prize will be, but I just don't think that I could do that. But what about you? Or could you eat nine patties? I mean, you have to eat the bread. You have to eat the whole shenanigans. So I don't know. That seems like a lot. So I don't think it's coming near us. So don't worry. No one's going to force you or dare you to try it. But we got Billy Ray and Reba coming up right here on 98.5 The Big Dog.

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Colin Ray and Love Me right here on The Big Dog. If you have a dog, is your dog meant to be a guard dog? I'm not sure if you guys saw this video or not, but Nash is a 4-year golden retriever in San Diego, and his parents are calling him the worst guard dog ever. They had an intruder in their house. They came through an open second story window. The intruder made himself at home, just sitting there, ate some food, ate some yogurt, took a nap. And what did Nash do? Did he bark? No. He wanted the man to play fetch with him. He followed him around the house. He had a toy in his mouth. In the meantime, the owners are watching this live. They obviously called the police, who came and arrested the man. But could you imagine, you think you have this vicious guard dog and someone breaks in your house and all he does is like wants to play with him and cuddle with him. So that is absolutely hysterical. I have a little tiny dog, and let me tell you, if he hears a bump in the night, he is going to bark, and he does not like strangers. But it wouldn't be hard. I mean, he's a tiny dog. It wouldn't be hard to scare him away. But you got this big golden retriever, and he's like, nope, I just want to play with you instead. Obviously, the man was arrested. He was trying to get out the backyard when the police got there. But Nash is obviously a lovable cuddle pup and not meant to be a guard dog. We got some Martina McBride, Travis Tritt, Brooks and Dunn, and more coming up for you right here on 98.5 The Big Dog.

0: Get out your dancing shoes from Boot Scootin' Boogie to Fancy Like.
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0: So Miss Reba McEntire honored Dolly at the 2026 Emmy Awards by singing her favorite song, Appalachian Memories. What she didn't know is that her manager had reached out to Dolly's niece and asked her if she could wear some of Dolly's jewelry. And the niece said yes. And so they loaned her some jewelry to wear. And she said it was absolutely an honor to do that. She picked a pair of rhinestone earrings and a butterfly ring. She said nothing says Dolly more than rhinestones and butterflies. She was talking about the first time that she met Dolly was in September 17th, 1977 at the Grand Ole Opry. She said she was making her Grand Ole Opry debut. She was supposed to sing two songs. She said they walked up to her and said, "Hey, Dolly just came in the back door. Can you only sing one?" And Reba said, "I said, heck, you can have both of them if I can just meet Dolly." She said, "I will never forget her walking in this beautiful black chiffon outfit with rhinestone butterflies, and she looked just like an angel." Her and Reba remained friends throughout her life. And so Reba was truly touched that she was able to wear Dolly's jewelry and honor her in such a way. And I know that I've talked about Dolly a few times today, but I've tried to pick special stories like that. There are so many stories like this of honor and Dolly, but Reba is one of our all-time favorites here at the Big Dog. So I definitely want to talk about that and how empowering that must have been to wear Dolly's jewelry. So thanks again for hanging out with me, Mandy Lane Fuller, right here, Back Road Nights on the Big Dog.
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0: I was reading this story about a guy who had bought himself a gold Ford F-250. And when he bought it, he said the truck had one flaw. It was a silver tailgate. And he said the paints never matched on it. He said one day he was leaving the Verizon store when a silver F-250 passed by him, and they had a gold tailgate. He said he chased the driver down and said, hey, like, do you want to exchange tailgates and then our cars will fully match? So that is what they did in a random grocery store parking lot. Two strangers exchanged tailgates. Now both of their trucks are all the same color. So Dylan has a gold, fully gold truck, and the other guy has a silver truck. I thought that was pretty cool. I wouldn't have even thought of that. I would have been like, whoa, man, I wish I had that tailgate. But I would have never thought, hey, let's flag him down and, you know, exchange tailgate. So that was pretty cool. I love good stories like that. All those good feel-good stories for me. We have Shania and so much more coming up for you right here on 98.5 The Big Dog.
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So I got pictures of the banner at Bristol Motor Speedway honoring Dolly. And then also they had a banner that was honoring Kyle Busch. So I'm going to post those to my Facebook page. So if you want to go over there and give me a follow and you want to check out those pictures and interact with me, I would absolutely love that. You can find my Facebook page at Mandy, M-A-N-D-I, Lane, L-A-Y-N-E. I love spending every Saturday night with you guys, and I love meeting and talking to as many of you as I possibly can. We have more great country music coming up right here on Backroad Nights with Mandy Lane Fuller on The Big Dog.

0: You're listening to 98.5 The Big Dog. That was Keith Anderson picking Wildflowers. By far my favorite song by him. Just puts me in a good mood. It's just a great beat to that song. And my time with you is coming to a close again on this Saturday night. We shall meet back here at the same time and the same place next Saturday night at 7 p.m. for Backroom Nights with Mandy Lane. And we'll be counting down next week. The year 1990 is what we're going to do at the top 9 at 9. And so before I let you go on this night, in the words of Theodore Roosevelt, when you are asked if you can do a job, tell them, certainly I can. Then get busy and find out how to do it. Have a great night, everybody.
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And I know it starts with hellos, and the next thing you know, you try to be nice, and some guy's getting too close, trying to pick you up, trying to get you drunk. 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

He's a ranch hand in a pinch, man. 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Cause she's a gold digger with a quick trigger. A cast iron skillet swinging lid flipper. Now he's a double wide on the county line. Sit

horseback. Now he's a buckskin, 15 hands, five-time team road champion.

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caps rolling over, laid back in a thrift store beach chair, dropping limes in a Corona. But she looks back, yeah, she throws me a kiss like, honey, I sure want you. And it's 103 between her and me, and only 92 in Daytona. And it's

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Man, it's just great. 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

0: and I called my house. I said, babe, I'm coming home. 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Thanks for everything.
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0: Hello, it's Pastor Stephen Duncan with Webb's Chapel Baptist Church, coming to you live on 98.5 The Big Dog at 11:30 every Sunday, and also in person at 9 and 11 at 2771 Webb's Chapel Road in Macclesfield, North Carolina. 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

0: here with Dr. Belton today. How you doing today, Dr. Belton?
1: I'm doing great today.
0: And we're going to be talking about sleep apnea today.
1: Oh, boy, this is a great subject that I really love to talk about.
0: So tell me a little bit about sleep apnea. What is it?
1: Okay, you hear a lot about it these days on the news and stuff. It's obstructive sleep apnea is what it's called. And obstructive sleep apnea means when you sleep, then your airway gets closed off and your oxygen levels fall. So an apnea event is when your oxygen falls. There's actually two things that happen in an event like that. When the airway closes off for more than 10 seconds, your oxygen levels fall. We're normally somewhere around 96, 97% oxygen. We fall below 90%. They consider that an apnea episode. So when we get tested, they'll tell you how many episodes you have per hour. We've had people that have had as many as 70 or 80 episodes per hour. Obviously, they're not breathing. Along with that comes a lot of excessive daytime sleepiness. People fall asleep in their cars. People can't stay awake to watch television. One of the classic signs of sleep apnea is excessive daytime sleepiness. There are several types of apnea, and so you have to actually get tested to find out whether you're a snorer or you got apnea. There's central sleep apnea, which is a whole different scenario where your brain actually forgets to breathe versus obstructive when the tongue falls up back and your airway closes off.
0: So tell me, how does sleep apnea affect someone's health?
1: That's the real complication with sleep apnea is that there's a huge risk factor for other things. Type 2 diabetes is aggravated by sleep apnea, the lack of sleep. We also see people with an increased risk of stroke, heart attack, hypertension, inability to lose weight goes along with not sleeping well, too. Like I said, excessive daytime sleepiness. 100,000 accidents a year are caused by people falling asleep at the wheel. And these people mostly have some kind of apnea event where they're not sleeping. They're sleeping maybe 2-3 hours a night. Although they're in the bed 8 hours, they don't sleep that much. So if it goes untreated, the latest studies are showing you can lose as much as 10 years out of your life for untreated severe sleep apnea. So it has to be treated. It's not one of those things you can ignore.
0: Mm. Is there a difference between people who snore and people who have sleep apnea?
1: Yes, it certainly is. About 20% of the population are primary snorers. They just snore. And they don't, oxygen levels don't fall. They don't have any problems. They sleep fine. But out of that, there's about half of those people actually have an apnea event where they stop breathing. Usually you don't know the difference. You're asleep. Most people that snore don't know they snore. And one of the things we do have a partner evaluation sheet, which is very effective at determining whether or not you've got apnea or you're snoring. Partner usually hears you gasping, breathing, stopping breathing for a long time. You wake up with a sore side where you've been elbowed all night. That's a good classic sign that you've got apnea or a loud snore. But if you are a snorer, then you need to get tested.
0: So that kind of leads into a question I was thinking. I was going to ask, what are some common signs that you or your partner may have sleep apnea?
1: I said the first one for a partner is loud snoring is not normal, especially when they're flat on their back. They're just going to get louder and louder. So many times I've had scenarios where, couples are sleeping in different bedrooms. It's a classic. If you're sleeping in the other bedroom, your partner probably has sleep apnea. The other things you see are, we call excessive daytime sleepiness. If you can't sit down at night and watch a television show without falling asleep in the chair, you can't ride as a passenger in a car for more than an hour without falling asleep. Those are usually signs that you've got some kind of excessive daytime sleepiness. Those are the kind of things that we look for and we ask about before we start screening people for sleep apnea.
0: And what are some ways that you can treat sleep apnea?
1: So the classic way to treat sleep apnea is a CPAP machine. A CPAP machine is essentially a box that blows air. It can either blow it up your nose or a full face mask, nose and mouth. As it blows, then it opens your airway, then they crank up the pressure on this thing until the airway stays open. I liken it to the wind blowing through the window and the curtains stand back. If it blows enough, then curtains will stay back. And so they put you in this CPAP machine and they titrate it by cranking up the pressure. until the airway stays open. It's very effective. It works. Unfortunately, the biggest problem we see with CPAP is nobody wants to wear it. And it's not real sexy to wear. It's very uncomfortable to wear. If you have to get up, go to the bathroom, you got to unhook it. You got to put it back together. So once we got into this 6-7 years ago, I just began to ask people that had CPAP machines, do you wear it? And the numbers are pretty poor. Maybe 25% of the people that have a CPAP machine actually wear it. And those who wear it say, not most nights, some nights, an insurance designation for wearing it is 4 hours a night, 5 nights a week. Well, that's totally not effective. Mm-hmm. So a CPAP will work, but not many people wear it.
0: So you guys actually offer another solution.
1: Yeah. So what we do is, and I call my niche people can't and won't. People that can't wear a CPAP machine or just won't wear it. Half the people I talk to just won't even try. I'm not even trying that thing. I'm just not doing it. So we offer an oral appliance. An oral appliance goes over your upper and lower teeth, snaps in, pulls your lower jaw forward. When the jaw comes forward, the tongue comes forward, holds the airway open. When you fall asleep, the tongue can't fall back, can't obstruct the airway. And so we sleep really well with these, with the oral appliance in. I haven't had any compliance issues with it. It takes a couple of weeks to get used to wearing it, but the compliance is almost 100% with what we're doing with it. The appliance is made, placed in there, and then we actually what we call titrate, which is monitor how far forward we need to pull the lower jaw in order to get the airway open. So that takes a couple of weeks to get it adjusted properly. Once it's adjusted properly, we generally check it about once a year. Things that can change that are weight gain. Obviously, gaining weight creates a smaller airway. So weight gain, we tell people if they gain or lose more than 10 pounds, they need to call us. We might need to adjust it. But most people, I have not had anybody yet that's not been able to wear it. I've been wearing one for 5 years. I would not sleep without mine.
0: So if people are interested in, you know, finding out if they have sleep apnea, and like you said, a lot of people just have absolutely no interest in the CPAP, how would they go about the sleep appliance?
1: Okay, the first thing you got to do is you've got to be tested. So it's a little tricky. North Carolina laws makes it so that I cannot prescribe a sleep test for you. Only a physician. I'm a dentist. Only a physician can prescribe a sleep test. So we've got to get that done. You can either go through your primary care, or we can do a online testing. We have a group that does online telemed, and they can do it online. They'll send you the stuff, they'll test you, and they'll do it online. You've got to know, are you a primary snorer? If you are, I actually make a snore appliance for people that's a lot cheaper and a lot easier for people that are just primary snorers. Mm-hmm. But people that have sleep apnea and oxygen levels falling, that's not going to be effective enough. So you've got to get tested. It's a medical procedure. It's not a dental procedure. Mm-hmm. So in our office, then we do free consultations. And then what we do is we hook you up with the online testing, and that gets done. Once the diagnosis is made by a board certified sleep physician, they turn the results over to us, and then we can go from there and treat you.
0: Okay. And, are the appliances covered under dental insurance or medical insurance?
1: Not dental insurance. Like I said, it's a medical device, mm-hmm. and so it's filed through your medical insurance.
0: So if people get set up with a CPAP or with a sleep appliance and they use it like they should, is sleep apnea something that can go away?
1: Unfortunately not. Sleep apnea is not curable. It's treatable. So losing weight can make it better, but it will not make it go away. CPAP machine treats the condition, and while you're wearing the CPAP machine, your oxygen levels stay up. But if you quit wearing the CPAP machine, then you're right back to where you started. But gaining weight is actually going to make it worse. So losing some weight can help, certainly help you sleep better and help and with the device or the CPAP, but it will not go away.
0: Well, this is something that I feel like it's not really talked about often. So do you think that people would be surprised with the amount of people that actually do have sleep apnea?
1: Oh, yeah, certainly. It's become more and more prevalent in the news this day and age. But the statistics are like there's 80 million people in the U.S. that are undiagnosed with sleep apnea. So there's a lot of people out there. The classic sleep apnea that you hear, older males, mm-hmm. bigger than an 18-inch neck. So it pretty much is diagnostic. If you're over 50, you got an 18-inch neck and you're a male, you almost always have sleep apnea. But what happens as we get older, the throat tissues, the muscles and all that become more lax like they do the rest of our body. And so the airway closes off easier. So the older you get, the more at risk you get. Actually, postmenopausal women almost are at the same risk as men after menopause because of the same kind of issues.
0: And see, people don't know that, I don't think. So this is why you come in today, so people can learn this information.
1: Yeah, and you know, 7-8 years ago, I didn't know anything about it either. Found out I had sleep apnea, mainly because my physician asked me, how do you sleep at night? Mm-hmm. That was the only question she asked. And I said, well, 4 or 5 hours a night. And she goes, well, that's not normal.
0: Yeah.
1: Like many people, I thought that was normal.
0: Yeah.
1: You know, there's all those people out there, I don't need much sleep, and they think they can go on 5 or 6 hours of sleep, but you really can't for your health. And the older we get, obviously, the worse it gets.
0: Yeah. Well, is there anything else you'd like to add about sleep apnea or any treatment or anything like that today?
1: You know, the main thing is you just need to know. So many of these smartwatches today will actually monitor your oxygen levels. So I've got a friend that has his watch. He monitors our device by his watch, and he tells me that he can tell when his oxygen levels go below 90% just using his smartwatch.
0: Wow.
1: Some things that do aggravate it, I will say, unfortunately, are caffeine and alcohol are two things that aggravate your sleep apnea, and eating late. So if you're eating an hour or so before you go to bed, all those things can make it worse. Mm-hmm. So those are kind of things you can do at home, just kind of make yourself at least sleep better by doing those things. Not going to solve your sleep apnea, but sure will get you a lot better night's sleep.
0: Well, listen, I thank you so much for coming in and talking to me about this today. I think this is going to be helpful information for a lot of people. You know, anytime you want to come and talk about sleep apnea, we're all ears here.
1: Thanks for the opportunity. This has become a real passion for me to try to help people. It's really just a way to give back and help people that don't know they have a problem and they're not willing to wear that CPAP. Then you need some help, I'm willing to help you.
0: And do you want to leave a phone number to your office in case anybody's interested in a sleep appliance?
1: Yeah, if you can call the office, it's 252-937-7878. Call and ask for Amy. Amy does all our sleep coordinating. She'll do the initial consultation for you. She's got more information than I do. She'll talk you through the whole thing. And one thing about it is she's going to walk you, handhold you through every step of this thing. There's not going to be any doubt where you are in the process. And she'll walk you through the whole thing, so it'll be a pretty smooth and easy transition.
0: Well, that sounds good. Thank you again for coming in, and I hope you have a great day.
1: Thank you for having me.
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1: 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Plus, we'll talk with Adam Crabb, Jonathan Buckner of Chosen Road, and Greg Goodman with another episode of Southern Gospel Timeline. Getting this hour started with Jeff and Sherry Easter.

0: 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This is Jason Crabb. Thank you so much for listening to Sunday Morning Gospel.
1: Them boys didn't see the bridge that foggy night. A turn of twisted steel no one could survive. 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

0: reaching back to 2015 to the Whatever the Road album. That is Jason Crabb and Mysterious Ways. Adam Crabb has a big song out, I'm Gonna Talk About Jesus, which includes his brother Jason, twin brother Aaron, and dad Gerald Crabb, who was not in the plans at first. But I'll let Adam tell you more.
1: I wanted something to have my brothers sing with me on it. And I called them up and asked them. I said, I think I got the perfect song for us. It kind of has that Crabb family vibe, you know. And so we were going to meet at Dateway Studios. I was texting my brother saying, hey, let's meet here at this time. And we'll get started on the song, such and such time, whatever. Had no clue my dad was in the thread. Dad was the first one to text back and say, I'll be there. So wow. That was a complete accident. But honestly, I told Dad this, when anybody that hears that song, they always go, when your dad comes in, that's when I feel the song.

0: That is a tune that I debuted in last week's show from Endless Highway, and Nothing But Good to Me. They are on the road, and they will be at the National Quartet Convention at the end of this month, plus Hillsdale, Michigan on the 10th of October, and Endless Highway will also be performing in Hillsdale, North Carolina on the 17th. 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

0: That is the latest from the Mylan Hayes family, who make their home out of Hudson, North Carolina. And my Lord will send a Moses. I've got one of your all-time favorites from the Cathedrals, Supper Time. It's one song away, and that song belongs to Chosen Road. Now, we caught up with a very excited Jonathan Buckner of the group not long ago, and they are performing on the Dove Awards for the first time.
1: Man, it's honestly kind of hard to put into words. I grew up watching the Dove Awards on TV, and I can remember sitting there as a kid watching some of my heroes on that stage. And some of my favorite moments were always when a Southern gospel group would come out, because that was the music that I was raised on, or when a bluegrass artist would get a spot on the award show. Bluegrass music was the music that I started to fall in love with as a teenager. And I knew that those moments, it wasn't like the whole night was just Southern gospel or bluegrass gospel music. And so when those moments came on, I was glued to the screen, and I knew that it was something really special. To think all these years later that Chosen Road gets to have one of those moments, it's really just surreal. As far as the performance, I can't give a whole lot away about it, but I will say this. We really want to show people what can be done with bluegrass instrumentation. We love where the music came from, but we're also really excited about where the music can go. And more than anything, at the end of the day, we just want to make much of Jesus, represent this music as well as we can, and enjoy a moment that we are incredibly grateful to have.

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So here's a song that I used to sing many years ago, and let me dedicate it to all of you tonight. And especially to my family.

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And that's when the Lord comes to the portals of glory and says to come on in, for it's supper time, and we'll be gathered around the table with the Lord himself at the greatest supper time of them all.

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13: 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This is Spook Joyner live at the Rudy. We're celebrating 25 years of being in business, and we're putting on the dog.

0: That is the latest single from the Perrys, And What God Does. I've got the latest tune from the Down East Boys coming up in just a moment, but as always, we are proud to team up with our friends at Trans World Radio.
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0: latest single from the Down East Boys, and every day's a celebration. They are on the road, and they will be at the National Quartet Convention at the end of this month, Cumberland, Virginia, on October 4th, and the Down East Boys will be in Anderson, North Carolina, on the 8th. 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

0: That is off his brand new album, Where Blessings Come From. That is Mark Bishop, and you better go read it. It's time again for Greg Goodman and Southern Gospel Timeline.
1: I'm Greg Goodman, jogging your memory with Southern Gospel Timeline. See if you remember when all of this happened. Sears filed for bankruptcy, ending the retail giant founded in 1892. Austin Dillon won the 60th Daytona 500 after a multi-car wreck sent the race into overtime. We were watching young Sheldon on TV. And in September of this year, Karen Peck and New River had the number one song on the Singing News Top 80 chart with Gotta Be Saved.

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I've got time for one more in this segment. 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
6: 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Plus, we'll talk with Brian Freed, Dale Forbes of The Guardians, Steve Ladd, and Greg Goodman with another episode of Southern Gospel Timeline. Getting this hour started with the Neelands.

0: from the album Here to Stay. That is the latest from the Lefevre Quartet. Big song for them. And whatever, hallelujah. I've got your request for the Inspirations, one song away, and that tune belongs to Brian Free and Assurance. It's their latest, Cling to It. Now, we caught up with Brian this past week, and he told us more about that song and the album it came from.
1: 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But there are so many songs we're already singing on stage off this project that are truly ministering to us and ministering to the people hearing the words of these songs. 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We're not out there about self. We're not wanting people to look at us as we can do nothing for them other than give them the good news and give them the message and give them the encouraging word and remind the church how important it is that we stick with His word and live by His standard, not the world's, and that we trust in Him, and He's got us in the palm of His hand.

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This request comes from Humboldt, Tennessee, a man who streams online every week from WKSJ, Mobile, Alabama, Pensacola, Florida. Wanted to hear a great tune from the Inspirations from 1973, When I Wake Up to Sleep No More. With that request, here are the Inspirations.

0: That was a title cut from the 1973 album When I Wake Up to Sleep No More. 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

0: She makes her home out of Sharps Chapel, Tennessee. That is Kristen Nicole and her latest, Take Me Back to Genesis. I've got a classic from a group called Akins up in just a few moments, but the very latest from the Day Wind team is a group effort called Patriot's Dream. Now, we caught up with Dale Forbes, who is the brand new baritone for the Guardians, and he had this to say about that arrangement.
1: To me, the Patriot Dream is, first of all, loving your country, but then being able to live the American dream, you know, to be able to buy a house, to own a little land, to be able to be free, to make good decisions, to worship God the way that you want to worship God. I think that's the Patriot Dream to me.

0: Now, that tune is put out by the Daywind Group. It's called Patriot's Dream. Now, if you'd like to see the video on the making of that and all the different artists featured, it's waiting for you at SundayMorningGospel.com. 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

0: That is a father and son group out of Nashville called Akins, and based on a true story. 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My name's Cliff Boggs. Coming up in just a few moments, latest from 11th hour, we'll talk with our friends at Trans World Radio, great tune from the Kingsmen, and a classic from the Gaither Vocal Band, when Sunday Morning Gospel continues.
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0: That is 11th Hour with their latest Yes and Amen. They are on the road and will be in Spearsville, Louisiana tomorrow night through Wednesday, and then Coffee Springs, Alabama on the 27th of September, and Kenna, West Virginia on October 4th. 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You stay close. 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

0: The 2002 version of the Gaither Vocal Band off the Everything Good album, and I'm Not Gonna Worry. 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Now stay close. Jeff and Sherry Easter with their latest is up in just a few moments, plus another episode of Southern Gospel Timeline with Greg Goodman when we come back.
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0: The album Treasure was put out late in 2023. Lots of great tunes on that one, including their latest, No Rock. That is Jeff and Sherry Easter. It's time now for Greg Goodman and Southern Gospel Timeline.
1: I'm Greg Goodman with Southern Gospel Timeline. We're looking back at 2014. Malaysian Airlines Flight 370 disappeared. It's never been found. Jimmy Fallon took over hosting duties on The Tonight Show. Frozen was big at the box office. And in September, Greater Vision had the number one song on the Singing News Top 80 chart with For All He's Done.

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0: Good Sunday morning, everybody. Welcome to the Down East Ministries radio broadcast. Good to have you with us this morning. We have a message for you this morning straight from the pulpit of Down East Baptist Church. Down East Baptist Church is a gospel-centered, gospel-focused, Bible-preaching, Bible-believing church right here in Eastern North Carolina. 5139 Webb Lake Road, Wilson, North Carolina. We have services Sunday morning at 10 o'clock, Sunday night at 6, and Wednesday night at 7. We'd love to have you join us anytime. God bless you. Have a wonderful Sunday.
1: Well, good morning, everybody. It's Brother Randy with you this morning, bringing you the message straight from the pulpits of Down East Baptist Church. When I get into this, I'm going to be in the book of James, chapters 3, and hopefully get into chapters 4. So if

0: you want to follow along, get your Bibles now. And again, that's going to be James 3 and James 4 if we get that far. 18 verses in chapter 3 and 17 in chapter 4. We're just going to see where the Lord takes us on this. Well, let's go to the Lord in prayer. Father God in heaven, dear Lord, hallowed is thy name, Father God. And right now, Father God, I need that. I need you, Father God. I know, dear Lord, just as well as you do and everybody else does, I need your help. I cannot do this alone, Father God. I cannot do this by myself. I have no power in and of myself to do anything when it comes to preaching your word, Father God. But I am honored and I'm grateful and I feel blessed that you've given me this opportunity, Father God, this morning. And I pray, Father God, that in spirit and in truth, Father God, you will just shove me out of the way, Father God, move me, Father God, so that you can speak to your people, Father God, through your word, Father God, and do something only you can do, Father God. And that is change each and every one of us by your power, Father God. I just pray right now that all the hearts and the minds of the people, Father God, that you have listening this morning are open and receptive to your word. And I pray, Father God, that they would follow along and understand, Father God, exactly what it is you have in store for us, Father God. And I pray, Father God, if there'd be one listening, Father God, that does not know you, that they would not change their direction, their channel, their scroll past this video. I pray that they would listen, Father God, because we need to draw closer to you, Father God, each and every one of us. And if somebody does not have that free gift of salvation this morning, Father God, I ask, Father God, that you would burden them in such a way, Father God, prick their hearts, Father God, in such a way, Father God, that they cannot do anything but come to you, Father God, before it is entirely too late. For no man knows the hour nor the day of the return of the only begotten Son, Father God. And that could happen at any time, Father God. And I wouldn't want anybody to spend an eternity in the pits of hell when they have the opportunity right now, Father God, to draw closer to you. When they have the opportunity right now, Father God, to gain that free gift of salvation that you've provided for each and every one of us, Father God, for the world. Father God, and I want to thank you for that. Thank you for the knowledge of, Father God. Thank you for salvation. Thank you for saving my soul, Father God, when I was so undeserving. I am so undeserving, Father God. I fail you every single day. And I pray, Father God, right now you would change me, Father God, with your power, Father God. I love you and thank you for all that you've done and everything you're going to do. And it is in Jesus' name I pray. Amen and amen. Again, we're going to be in the book of James chapter 3. And we're going to get into this. Where does conflict begin? I don't know about you, but I know in my life, conflict has not been a stranger. There's been conflict throughout my life. I've witnessed it. I've witnessed it in other lives. Conflict. You know, but we don't have to have this conflict rule our lives. That's the thing. And James is showing us right now, this morning, in his word, in God's word, God's all inspiring, his breathable word here, his living word, that conflict doesn't have to be ruling your life. Yet there's so many that will allow it to rule their lives. It seems as though there's many that thrive on conflict and drama. I'm not one of those. I don't like conflict. I never have. I don't like drama. I never have. But we're going to dig in here to the book of James, chapter 3. We're going to start there, and I'm going to show you a couple of things that the Lord has showed me here. This isn't the first time I've seen these things, for sure. And I would dare say, and I would hope to say, that it's not the first time you've been here in the book of James. But let's go ahead and begin here in James 3, verse 1. My brethren, be not many masters, knowing that we shall receive the greater condemnation. He's talking about teachers. In a stricter judgment here. Verse 2, for in many things we offend all. If any man offend not in the word, the same is a perfect man, and able also to bridle the whole body. Behold, we put bits in the horses' mouths, that they may obey us, and we turn about their whole body. Behold also the ships, which though they are be so great and are driven of fierce winds, yet are they turned about with a very small helm, whithersoever the governor listeth. He's saying, hey, look, these ships, they're huge, they're massive, but we turn them with such a little, just a little prop here that we can put them in any direction we want. The same as your tongue. You know, it's so small, it's so tiny, but it's so mighty when you think about the tongue that you have, your voice, your words, what drives that, the heart. It drives your tongue, and your tongue drives the rest of your body, the rest of your life. And that's where conflicts begin, if you're not picking up here what we're laying down. The tongue can cause you a lot of grief. The tongue can cause you many problems. We need to think about things before we say them. Whether you're a member of a church or a Christian on the sidelines, it makes no difference. You've got the same tongue that James is talking about here that will cause you drama and conflict. Verse 5, even so the tongue is a little member and boasteth great things. Behold, how great a matter a little fire kindleth. And the tongue is a fire, a world of iniquity. So is the tongue among our members, that it defileth the whole body and setteth on fire the course of nature. And it is set on fire of hell. For every kind of beast and of birds and of serpents and of things in the sea is tamed and hath been tamed of mankind. But the tongue can no man tame. It is an unruly evil full of deadly poison. Therewith bless we God, even the Father, and therewith curse we men which are made after the similitude of God. We're in the image of God. Is what James is saying here. We're all made after the image of God. We are God's creation. Yet we'll use our tongue and our words to bless God, to thank God, to pray to God, and then turn around and we're fussing somebody. We're being ugly towards somebody. We're doing things, speaking things that should not be spoken. This has been said. My mom used to say this all the time. Sometimes the best thing to say is nothing. You ain't got something good to say, don't say it. That's what James is telling us. Sometimes you gotta think about those things before you start spewing those things out, those hateful, those condescending, those judgmental things that we say. Verse 10, out of the same mouth proceedeth blessings and cursings, my brethren. These things ought not so to be. Let me go back to verse 9. We're going to read that as a whole. Therewith bless we God, even the Father, and therewith curse we men, which are made after the similitude of God. Out of the same mouth proceedeth blessings and cursings, my brethren. These things ought not so to be. Verse 11. Doth a fountain send forth at the same place sweet water and bitter water, fresh water and salt water? They don't come out of the same pool. Fresh water and salt water, they're two totally different bodies. They're two totally different things. They don't come from the same pool. Verse 13, who is a wise man and endowed with knowledge among you? Let him show out of a good conversation his works with meekness of wisdom. But if ye have bitter envy and strife in your hearts, glory not and lie not against the truth. This wisdom descendeth not from above, but is earthly, sensual, devilish. Look, if it's coming from this earth, we know it's devilish. We know it's evil. Look around you this morning. You can see it just as well as I can, just as plain as I can. If you've got your eyes open, you can see evil around. You can hear the evil that comes through conversations on a daily basis. Verse 16. For where envying and strife is, there is confusion in every evil work. Verse 17, but the wisdom that is from above is first pure, then peaceable, gentle, and easy to be entreated, full of mercy and good fruits, without partiality and without hypocrisy. Man, that's where we all should desire to be this morning. I believe that's one of God's greatest desires, is to have His people being peaceable with each other, having good fruits come from us. If you're a saved child of God this morning, you ought to be willing to show some good fruits. You ought to have that wanting to just pour from you. The good fruits, the good deeds, the goodness of God should be shining through each and every Christian this morning. Ask yourself, when was the last time you seen that through you, through yourself? Don't worry about the other one. Don't worry about the Sister Sue or Brother Bobby. It don't make no difference what you think about you this morning. How about you this morning? Yeah, that's where this needs to go. It needs to go deep within you. Ask yourself, are you showing that good fruits of being that child of God this morning? Hey, I'm preaching to myself just as much as anybody else this morning. Am I showing the good fruits of God, the what God has created within me? Is that pouring out the love of Jesus Christ? God's worked with me on this. He's convicted me on this. Verse 18, and the fruit of righteousness is sown in peace of them that make peace. The role of the tongue, James 3, go back to James 3, 5 and 6, describes the tongue as a small spark that sets a great forest fire. Think about that just for a moment. You know, it takes but a small little spark to catch a whole millions of acres on fire and burn it to the ground. A small, tiny spark that comes from, a disregarded cigarette or a hot exhaust, a thrown out match. Some of these are set on purpose. Some of these fires that we see are set on purpose. I ask myself that, do I set any of these fires on purpose? Do I come across sometimes being ill-willed and trying to cause a problem? God forbid. God forbid. Some of these are accidental. And I believe that if you're a child of God, you've had these same issues, these same accidents this morning. I believe each and every one of us children of God have done things, said things, wished we wouldn't never have said. But I promise you, it's much like a bullet that comes out the end of a gun. You can't take it back. It's too late. It's gone. It's gone. It's there. That word that you spew out, that hatefulness, that vileness that comes from you, once it's out, it's out. You cannot pull it back. You can try to backpedal all you want. You can try to, I'm so sorry, I didn't mean to say that. Well, you shouldn't have said it. How about that? You shouldn't have said it. Got to bridle that tongue. You have to bridle that tongue. You know, and then I noticed down here, James 3, 9, 10, the double-minded. You know, it exposes the human hypocrisy. You know, James says, with the same tongue, we praise God and curse man. We curse man that's made in the likeness of God. What hypocrisy. What hypocrisy this morning. You look in the mirror this morning and just, you got to ask yourselves these questions. If you're being honest with yourself, be honest with God this morning. He knows. There ain't no secrets between you and God. He knows every vile thing you've ever done. He knows every vile word you've ever used. He knows every mean and hateful word, wicked word that you've ever used. He understands. He knows that. Understand this morning, you're not going to get away with that. You can hide that from man. You can hide it from the preacher. You can hide it from the preacher's wives. You can hide it from your family members. You can hide it from your neighbors, your co-workers. You know, but you're not hiding anything from God. Understand this morning, God knows it just as well as you know it yourself. You might not want to admit to it. You might not want to tell yourself that that was the case. You might not want to say, yep, that was me. I said, no, you don't want to do that. That hurts. It's painful. You know, I said this once before, you know, as children of God, God will allow us to go through some pains, some hurts, some struggles, some storms, some trials. Why? Why? So that you can learn something, so that you can feel some pain, so that you can understand, hey, that was wrong. Feel the pain of conviction. When was the last time you felt the pain of conviction over something you've said? You know, it's not just the things we say, it's the thoughts. God knows those thoughts. Did you ever think about that? Do you think about that in your daily walk? You know what? If I thought about that in my daily walk every single day, doesn't matter. God knows what I thought. And it doesn't matter. I don't care what you think about me. That doesn't bother me. You can think the worst of the worst of the worst about me. But you know what bothers me is when I think about what God thinks about me, what God knows about me. You know, I still remember every sin that I've been guilty of. I remember that. But you know what? Jesus made that way for me. That I don't, you know, those sins have been forgiven Thank God those sins have been forgiven. I don't know where you're at this morning. I'm talking to those of you that do not have that free gift of salvation. That's such an important topic this morning. I've often said this. It's the most important message that anyone can give or receive is the message of salvation. You can probably think of every sin you've ever committed. But if you can't say God has forgiven you of those sins, you are in danger of damnation this morning. You are in danger of the fires, the pits of hell, of being separated from God for an eternity. And I'm going to say this morning. I know deep down within my heart, we are in the end days. We are in the last days. We're in the last seconds of the last moments of the days when Jesus is going to return. He's coming back. He promised that. He promised that in the book of Matthew 24. You can find it in Luke 2, in John. He promises he's coming back. I'm already stepping into that, so I'm just going to go there for just a moment and try to jump back into James. But you know, Jesus said the end times, when they would be, the disciples were asking him these things, when these things are going to happen. And Jesus so eloquently went between that present day and the day I believe we're living in. He's talking about the temple, of when the temple was going to be destructed to the disciples, and then transitions right into the end times, the end of the age, the end of the world. When he returns, when he comes back, everybody's going to see it. When he returns, there's not one person that's not going to know it. And there's a lot of people that fear that this morning. They fear the fact that when is Jesus coming back? Just like the disciples, when is Jesus coming back? The only difference between today and when Jesus was talking to his disciples, the disciples were more concerned about, because they loved Jesus so much, they didn't want to see him crucified. They didn't want to see him leave. What fears you about the return of Jesus Christ? They were asking because they wanted to know when they could get back in with Jesus. Today we ask that question, when is Jesus going to return? And I believe because we want to live a corrupt life. We want to live a fleshly desiring life. We want to fulfill the desires of the flesh. We want to fulfill the desires of the eyes. We want to fulfill our man-made desires. So if we can fulfill those and be ready for when Jesus returns. Now look, that's like an oxymoron. That's not going to happen. Those two should not go together. Think about that this morning. To fulfill the fleshly desires and to be prepared for when Jesus returns. You're not going to be able to do that. You're not going to be able to do that. No man knows the hour nor the day, not even the angels of heaven, but God the Father only knows when he's going to return. That's it. So if you're more concerned about your fleshly desires, what car you're going to drive, what house you're going to live in, what shoes you're going to wear on your feet, fulfilling the flesh, the desires of the flesh, if that's where your concern is this morning, then you're not concerned when Jesus Christ is going to return. You're not concerned when the end of times happens. You're not concerned about when this world ends as we know it. Jesus referred back to Genesis 6 with Noah and Noah's ark. He referred back to those people when he was talking to his disciples about how the world is going to be. In the day of Jesus' return, people are going to be living, marrying, living foolishly, just as they were in the days of Noah. You know, I think about that frequently, a lot, about the time it took Noah to build this ark, 40 years to build this ark. He did it perfectly by the design of God. Everything that God told him went into that rescue boat, is what that was. That was a rescue boat. That wasn't a carnival cruise ship. That wasn't just a houseboat that they could live on and just enjoy the oceans or the seas. No, that wasn't anything but a rescue mission right there that was facilitated by God our Father for humanity. And I think about when those floodwaters came in. You know, it didn't rain until then. And then the floodgates opened up, the rains, the heavens poured them out. And then when the floodwaters began to rise, and when they began to get higher than the feet and the ankles, they get up to the knees. You know what? I got to believe that there was many of the people in that town, in that city, in that time, that were starting to get a little nervous. And then by the time that water reaches their waist, they're out there crying out, hey, wait a minute. Noah was not crazy. Noah was not mad. Noah was not having issues. He wasn't having family issues. He was serious about this. God is serious about destruction of those people, of that evilness and that. He's just as serious about that then as he is today. It's going to happen. He's not going to allow the vileness, the wickedness, the corruption, the deceit. He's not going to allow his children to have to continue on through this day after day after day. He's tired of it. I'm telling you this morning, God is tired of the sinfulness of this world. I'm trying to get back into James. I really am. The end of times is here. It's upon you. And if you're not ready for the return of Jesus Christ, then that means you're fulfilling your fleshly desires because you don't have time for God. You don't have time for Jesus Christ. And you know what? This isn't just about unbelieving people. This is about Christians. This is about preachers. This is about deacons. This is about churches in general. If you're more concerned about your fleshly desires, you can hide that to the people. You're not hiding it to God. I'm telling you right now, you're not hiding it to God. But if you're more concerned about your flesh and the desires of your flesh than you are about the return of Jesus Christ, I'm saddened for you. I truly am. I'm saddened for you. It grieves me to think that I know there are people out there right now that are more concerned with themselves. They're more concerned with their fleshly desires than they are the return of Jesus Christ. I bet you can think of something like that. Maybe you're thinking of yourself. I don't know. I don't know. The double-mindedness James talks about, it exposes the human hypocrisy. I hear this all the time. In fact, I wasn't going to go here, but I'm going to go here too. I talked to a man recently who wanted to end his life. And I said, man, why don't you go to church? Where do you go to church? He said, I don't go to church. I don't go to church because there's too many hypocrites in church. That man wasn't lying. That man wasn't trying to deceive me. He was being honest. I said, well, that's where you're going to find the help you need is within Jesus Christ. That's where you're going to find the help you need desperately is to get in with Jesus Christ, to allow Jesus Christ to carry you through this life, not by ending your life, not by taking the coward way out, but by getting into the love of Jesus Christ. But the hypocrisy this man talked about, it's real. It is. It's real. I know it's real. I've seen it myself. I've seen it myself. You know, James 3, go to James 3, 17 and 18 with me just for a moment. I want to show you something here. Whew, Lord help me. Please, Lord. James 3, 17 and 18. I'm going to start in verse 16 just so we can carry on. For where envying and strife is there is confusion. An evil work. You envying somebody? You got strife in your life between you and somebody else? You got confusion. You got confusion. And then when comes confusion, there becomes an evil work. Verse 17, but the wisdom that is from above is first pure, then peaceable, gentle, easy to be entreated, full of mercy and good fruits, without partiality and without hypocrisy. Without hypocrisy. If your church, if you're complaining about your church being full of hypocrites, then why don't you look in the mirror? Make sure you're not one of the hypocrites that men like Robert are calling out here. Make sure that you're not one of the ones that's being full of hypocrisy. God's word tells us He's got a special place for hypocrites. You'd realize that, right? There's a special place for hypocrites. And the fruit of righteousness is sown in peace of them that make peace. If you're one that makes peace this morning, you're allowing God to lead you. I commend you for that. If you're allowing God to fill you with wisdom so that you can give wisdom to others, I commend you for that. There's absolutely nothing wrong, absolutely nothing wrong with allowing Jesus Christ to shine through you. There's nothing wrong with allowing God to lead, guide, and direct your life. There's nothing wrong. with allowing Jesus Christ to be Lord of your life. You might be somebody this morning that's concerned with allowing Jesus Christ to lead your life. That's why you haven't jumped in. That's why you haven't gained that free gift of salvation. Well, I'm telling you right now, if you're in that category, then I'm telling you, there's nothing wrong with letting Jesus Christ lead your life. And I don't care what age you are. It doesn't matter if you're 2 or if you're 202. It doesn't make a difference. There's nothing wrong with letting Jesus Christ shine through each and every one of us. The love that Jesus Christ has for you, He's got for me. And it doesn't matter if you're a saved child of God or not. Jesus Christ loves you. He loves you so much this morning. I can't tell you enough on how much Jesus loves you. Why are you waiting? Why are you holding out? Why are you desiring to fulfill the flesh and not allow Jesus Christ to be Lord of your life this morning? If you haven't gained that free gift of salvation, I'm begging you this morning. God is begging you this morning. No man knows the hour nor the day, not even the angels of heaven, but God the Father only. And no man knows the day that they're going to leave this world behind. Not one person can tell you when they're going to leave this world alone. We all are appointed a time to die. And you don't know when that is. I don't know when that is. I joke with my wife and I tell her, I'm going to work at least a half a day on the day of my funeral. I don't know when that'll be. Father in heaven, dear Lord, thank you once again for the day. Thank you for the message, Father God. Thank you for leading and guiding me, Father God. And forgive me, Father God, where I failed you. Forgive me, Father God, where I fall short. Forgive me, Father God, for the life that I've lived in the past, Father God. And I thank you for that forgiveness, Father God. But if there'd be one listening right now, Father God, that doesn't know you, Father God, draw them to you. If there's one listening this morning that can look in the mirror and say that they are being hypocritical, Father God, change them by your power, Father God. Change each and every one of us by your power, Father God. I love you. I thank you, Father. And it is in Jesus' name that I pray. Amen and amen.
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3: As we come to the end of the book of James, this is what the message is about. O brother, where art thou? How amazing. And I know this series has challenged many of you and convicted some of you and encouraged some of you. And as I mentioned when we began this series, that it has also done the same for me. I preached on this years ago, and the message did not change, but the messenger has changed, and it's because of God's work in my life, and even now in this series. I have much greater appreciation for the book of James than I did years ago. As much as I enjoyed it then, this time it had a deeper meaning for me. You have your Bibles, as John mentioned, it's page 1854, 1854. In your pew Bibles. In these final two verses in this book, James is giving us a grim warning regarding someone who is wandering from the truth. You know someone who is wandering from the truth, or you may be that someone who has wandered from the truth. You're here today, but you're not where you were years ago. Your relationship with Jesus Christ is not hot. It's there. Not for a single moment would I say that you are not saved. You are saved. But something is not right. Oh, brother, where art thou? James chapter 5, verse 19. Brethren, if anyone among you wanders from the truth, and someone turns him back, let him know that he who turns a sinner from the error of his ways will save his soul from death and cover a multitude of sins. May I tell you what? I'm saved. I don't have to go to church to be saved. I agree. But if you're truly walking with Jesus Christ like you're supposed to, you will want to fellowship with other believers. This is part of your Christian life. Hebrews reminds us, do not forsake the assembling of yourselves. So last night when we were discussing, every message we discuss, our team comes together, say what we can make do better, or what we can wait for another sermon or whatever. And the question was, should we put Jesus here? Should we put the cross here? No, no, no. We said, let's put the church there, because if you begin to wander away from the church, it's a good, good indicator that you're wandering away from Jesus. It's very easy. Ask a rancher, he will tell you, how does a cow get lost? It starts nibbling on a tuft of grass, and it sees more and more through the hole in the fence. Before you know it, she has found a way through the fence, is now on the other side. Some of you have found that way, and you're on the other side. I have a feeling that every time I have used the word backsliding or backslidden, somebody came to your mind. Somebody you know right now who used to walk with the Lord, they're living like a lost, hell-bound person. They may be caught in some sin. They may be dealing with some pain. They may be dealing with some thoughts. You know, people struggle with thoughts. I'm not saying just because you have overwhelming thoughts that you are backslidden, but that person may be so overwhelmed with these thoughts, they're running, they're capturing their hearts. And as much as they try, they cannot fight. That may be you. There are people who are deconstructing their faith. Have you heard of that? Deconstructing the faith. They're taking their faith apart. That's a big deal, especially among young adults. Deconstructing, taking apart what they once believed. This is all part of wandering from the truth. And maybe you are concerned about them. Maybe you're ashamed of them. Maybe you are even confused about how this could happen to them. You wonder what happened. And I want to remind you, before we go to the next point, none of us are immune to this. It could happen to any of us. Years and years ago, I knew a person. I could trust this person to talk to anybody. I mean, there was times I even called up this person and said, can you make a contact with so-and-so, because this person is making some really bad choices, but they're not going to listen from me because I'm a pastor, but I think they're going to listen to you. And this person called that person, and they didn't listen to them either. And then this person called me back, and they said, hey, look, just to let you know, they are so stuck in their ways that they're not going to listen to me. They're not going to listen to anybody. And I said, what do you do? I said, just leave it alone. Now, the reason I share that story is because just 5 or 6 years after that, that person made the same decision. The one I was sending to help made the same decision. If you had told me years ago that this would happen, I would say, absolutely not. Not this person. They're rock solid. No. Few years later, this person made the same choice. As Christians, it is imperative. Sometimes we are just one devotional, one missed church service, one lie from the enemy away from backsliding. None of us, including me, is immune to backsliding. Let him who thinks he stands take heed lest he fall. Now here's number two. The remedy for backsliding is a fellow believer who cares. Listen to verse 19. Brethren, if anyone among you wanders from the truth and someone turns him back. Here James is dealing with the second fact of backsliding, which is someone has to step up and help. Before we just blame that person for this action or that action, or someone should have been responsible, or the pastor should have done something, what James says here is someone willing to go and turn them back? Here is a fact that many of us do not like. It's called mutual responsibility. We care for one another. Cain said, "Am I my brother's keeper? Do I have to worry about him?" And that is the old lie that has infected a lot of us. It's, I don't care about it. That's their decision. My life, my way, my freedom, my time, my personal space. No, someone with a GPS and a map has to go and help him get out. You have to see them as if there's a child about to cross the street and a car is coming. What would you do? Now, let's take it to another level. What if you are the parent and you see your child standing there and the car is coming and you go, "I've told him 1,000 times, this is what it is. This is what's going to happen." Now, you're going to run and grab them. You're going to throw yourself in front of the vehicle to save their life. You would do everything possible. So also when it comes to your brother, you have to do everything possible to turn that person around. You know, what we like to do is we like to punt it to God. Let's just pray over it. Or let's just send the pastor. You know, many times they're not going to listen to me. They may listen to you. They may not listen. They may listen to me, but it's more out of respect. They may listen to me more because I'm a pastor. "Oh, yeah, you're right. Yeah." But they're not going to change anything. Many years ago, Ernest Hemingway wrote this novel about the Spanish Civil War. It was titled For Whom the Bell Tolls. What many people don't realize is that he got his title from a famous line by John Donne. John Donne is one of my favorite poets. He was the dean of St. Paul's Cathedral in London. It's a beautiful building. And John Donne lived a vagrant life until he got saved. This is going back to the 17th century. Amazing man of God. Now, he wrote this poem. John Donne did. It's called, "No man is an island entire of itself. Every man..." You can say every woman, "is a piece of the continent, a part of the main. If a clod be washed away by the sea, Europe is the less." If you're standing by one of those cliffs in England and one of those clods of dirt washes away, Europe becomes less. Then he goes on to say, "Any man's death diminishes me because I am involved in mankind. And therefore, never send to know for whom the bell tolls. It tolls for thee." In medieval times and even back in the 16th, 17th century, when someone would die, the church bell would be rung. And when the church bell would be rung, people would ask, "Who died?" What John Donne is saying is, when you hear those bells ring, don't ask who died. It is you, a piece of you just died. You see, every time we hear about someone who has drifted away from the Lord, don't say, "At least I'm okay," or "At least we're good." A piece of you has died. That's how a church should see. So if you know that buddy who is struggling, you know that friend of yours who is having a difficult time, whether it's in their marriage or in their or some sickness is happening, you take that role and say, "What can I do to bring you back?" By the way, let me remind you and really warn you that when you try to reach out to someone who is backslidden, don't think that they will always receive it well. How many of you have ever heard help somebody come back or tried? There's just a handful of y'all. You should do better. Some hands are going up. Sometimes they will bite your head off. They will stop talking to you. They will tell you, "Why are you judging me? What makes you? Are you better than me?" They will tell you how many hypocrites are in church. I've had people slam their door on my face in this town. Because someone said, "Would you go see them?" I said, "Oh, I'd be glad to." And I go to see them and they see me. "Are you the new preacher?" Now, does it bother me? Yes, I'll be honest, it does bother me. But ultimately, you have to remember their heart is in sin. Satan's got a hold on them. It's not just about me. And they're living in disobedience. When you try to help someone, as I mentioned earlier, do it with humility. Galatians 6:1 says, "Brethren, if a man is overtaken in any trespass, you who are spiritual, restore such a one in a spirit of gentleness, considering yourself, lest you also be tempted." So when you go to help somebody, know that, just like that person I mentioned earlier, you could be that one. Now here's the last part of this message. This is the grimmest part of the message, of the letter. The repercussions. The repercussion of backsliding is death and a multiplication of sins. Go back there to verse 20. "Let him know that he who turns a sinner from the error of his way will save a soul from death and cover a multitude of sins." That has been one of the most debated passages in the Bible. What is this death? So I want to go and put it to rest. This is not spiritual death. We're not talking about a believer who has eternal life, because if it's eternal, it is eternal. So it's not that they were saved and they have eternal life, but now they are not saved and they're dead spiritually. Not true. This is something else. When a believer begins to linger so far away from God, several things happen. If they linger too long at the doorstep of sin, they take on a death-like existence. Again, don't shake your head, don't nod this morning. But do you know people like that? At one time, excited for the Lord, following God, and they drifted away and they began to live in sin, bad decisions, bad habits, things like that came in. And you can see their face begins to droop. It's just, you can see it's almost like they're dead. You see, a Christian is one who has the joy of the Lord in their hearts. They have been set free from the bonds of sin and death. They are a new creation in Christ. But if you go back into the world, they are the most miserable people. They cannot enjoy their Christian life and they cannot enjoy the world. They are miserable. Some of you were miserable. You got saved, but you drifted away from God, and it was a very miserable time in your life. Again, I'm not expecting you to nod. I'm not expecting you to say amen, but you know, it was a horrible time. You take on a death-like existence. You go through the motions. And when you see someone going to church or someone talking about the Lord and how God has been working, you feel like, huh, yeah, I remember those days, but I'm not there. Something else. In some cases, when a believer continues to go down the dark alley of sin, and they keep going and they keep going over the cliff, there's a place where God says, it is time to come home. There's a place where God says, you're better off here than down there. Does God do that every time? No. But there are times God will say, you know, come on up, sit with me. I remember growing up, I grew up in church. As you know, my dad was the pastor. As a little boy, I was just like any other little boy, just goofing around one Sunday morning as dad was preaching. I didn't realize he was watching me. Most of the time he was looking at me and he was still preaching. And then, of course, other people picked up on it. My mom's knew who was sitting on that side, and she saw what I was doing with my friends. And I remember her just looking, pointing at me, doing this, which means, you're done over there, come sit next to me. And I went over there, and I was terrified. It was a death-like existence at that point. It was not just death-like existence in the sense like, oh, they're going to beat me. It was nothing like that. It was more, I was mortified because everybody was watching me. And I don't know why it is. Sometimes people, when they see that happen, they have a smile on their face. They were smiling. They followed me all the way. Yeah, I was like, come on. When you and I get to that point where God says, come on up, you better hear with me. You know, it would be so much better when we get to that place that someone will come after us. Because in the process, we will save a soul from death. Whether it is death-like existence or death in the sense of God calling you home, and also cover a multitude of sins. When you sin and when you begin to go down this path, you take other people with you. So when you make a bad decision in your marriage, your kids pay for it. I know you came to church and you say, man, I came from an uplifting message or encouragement. I have to be honest with you as well. Sometimes people say, oh, well, you know, I tried God. No, you're making some bad decisions. Others are paying for it. When you make those decisions, just know there are others around you. Sin is like an open sore. The more it is left to itself, the more it grows and it festers and it gets infected. So when you reach out to someone who is backsliding and you turn them around, you are covering and promoting the health of not only that person, but also those around them. Multitude of sins. Are you grateful for this church? I hope you are. I'm not asking you to be grateful for me. You know, God does amazing things with or without me. I'm asking you, are you grateful for the ministry of this church? You're sheepish in that amen. I get it. And I love you, right? I'm your pastor. You say, you're not my pastor. That's fine. I'm your friend. I'm your friend. I don't get hung up on those things. That doesn't matter to me one bit. If it wasn't for this place, many of you would have gone off the deep end a long time ago. This place has saved your life, your children, your marriage, some decisions you would have made just like that person I knew. This place has been a lighthouse for you. Don't ever take it for granted. And I'm not saying me. People always say, no, you're foolish if you think I'm talking about me. Do you really believe I can talk about me when God is standing here, when Jesus is here? He has put his hand upon us. He can remove his hand off of us. But this place has helped you so much. And sometimes we don't appreciate it. We don't appreciate it. We talk about this and that and the other, and I don't know what God may do. So don't ever take it for granted. And we are called to be that person who goes out to save and to help those. You and I can become sin prevention agents in this world. I like that. Sin prevention. You never know what may happen to somebody, but we are stepping in the gap. You say, well, God, would you bless all people? God, would you save the lost? God, would you help so-and-so not to make that bad decision and bad choice? God says, okay, go. You go. No. God, from heaven, open the heavens and just drop an angel on top of them. Now God says, you go. You go talk to them. You see, what God is doing is he's calling us to cooperate with him, to collaborate with him in saving the world. Jesus came to seek and to save that which was lost. Of course, it's about salvation, but it's more than that. Listen to Matthew 18, verse 12. What do you think? If a man has 100 sheep and one of them goes astray, the Greek word planao is the same word as in James 5, 19. If one of them goes astray, he leaves the 99 and he goes to the mountains. How interesting is that? To seek the one that is straying. And when he finds it, assuredly, he rejoices more over that sheep than over 99 that did not go astray. Much of our work here at Clearview is to reach the lost and to go after the sheep that has gone astray. Because that's what God rejoices over. Whether it's Bible school, or back to school, or open house this evening, are ways to bring back those who are gone astray. And some of you do an amazing job, by the way. It's not just the staff when we say that. It's you. You're bringing friends. Look around. Look around. See what God is doing. This is God using you. Howard Hendricks tells the story of a young man who has strayed away from the Lord, but was finally brought back by the help of a friend who loved him. And Dr. Hendricks asked him, some of you may remember him back in the day from Dallas Theological. He asked him, how did it feel? And this young man replied, he said, it felt like I was out at sea in deep water. And all my friends were at the shore hurling biblical accusations about justice and penalty and wrong at me. But there was one who actually swam out there and would not let me go. I fought him, but he pushed aside my fighting, grasped me, put a life jacket around me, and took me to the shore. By the grace of God, he was the reason he would not let me go. I hope you're that person. She would not let me go. Are you saved? Do you know Jesus Christ as your Lord and Savior? Are you reaching others with the gospel of Jesus Christ? Are you reaching a brother or a sister who is saved but they are wandering from the truth? What are you doing about that? You know, some people are coming in your mind right now. Maybe a family member, maybe a friend, maybe a neighbor. Are you making that phone call, sending a text, going by to see them? We have so many opportunities here, inviting them to one of those functions. You know, we sang a song just to right before I came up to preach. Anybody remember that song? Come Thou Fount of Every Blessing. It's a beautiful song. That song was written by a man, Robert Robinson. This is going back in the 18th century, 1700s. Robert Robinson grew up in a Christian home. Mom and dad were Christians, but they were very poor. And then dad died when Robert was 8 years old. And his mother could not take care of him, so she sent him off to London to apprentice as a barber. And so he goes off to London, but back in those days, London was notorious for gangs. And there were gangs of youth who would go around and do horrible things, bad things, get in trouble, destroy property. And Robert Robinson got in with them. And someone said that a man by the name of George Whitefield was coming. George Whitefield, this powerful preacher. And we got to go disrupt him. And they all showed up to disrupt him. But George Whitefield was preaching the gospel, and Robert Robinson got saved. At age 22, in 1757, he wrote this hymn, Come Thou Fount of Every Blessing. Prone to wander, Lord, I feel it. He wrote this song, unfortunately, and then he went on to pastor for 30-some years. Unfortunately, towards the latter part of his life, he drifted away from God. The man who wrote, Come Thou Fount of Every Blessing, pastored a Baptist church, and then he drifted. In fact, he drifted away into doctrinal heresy. It's not just that he was doing bad things, but he walked away, in a sense, from the faith. Now, there is a story about him which is not totally verifiable, but one day he was riding a stagecoach and a young lady was humming the tune of that very song. And she saw Robert Robinson sitting across from her, and she said, "Sir, I don't know if you ever heard this song, but this is a beautiful song." And he began to cry. Again, not verifiable. Began to cry. He said, ma'am, I am the writer of that song. And I'm the most miserable man there is. I'm unhappy. I have wandered away from the Lord. But that moment brought him back toward the last part of his life. He came back through his own song. And this could be your return as well. So this morning, as we go in this time of invitation,

0: And prayer works. Prayer of faith works.
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3: All right, amen. So we're launching a new series today, and I want to kind of give you a little snapshot of where we're headed. So at the beginning of the year, we had a six-part series out of our Made for More series, called You Were Made for Divine Connection. Y'all remember that earlier in the year, around March? We talked about how God has made us in His image, and He made us for connection. We can have a relationship, a vertical relationship with God. It's God, you're all I need. You put me on this planet for a reason, and all those different things. So now we want to, starting today, I know it's Labor Day weekend, kind of a weird time to start a new series, but we're going to build up for the next three Sundays talking about our horizontal relationships. We have a vertical relationship with the Lord. Now we have a responsibility to our church family and our community and beyond. And so that's what we're going to be talking about. So today is the title of the message out of the Made for More series, is that you were made for church. And that's what we're going to be talking about today. Now, next Sunday is You Were Made for Community. And we're going to really put a big emphasis on the importance of getting plugged into a small group. And that small group could be a life group, a home group, or it could be something just serving with somebody. Hey, you know, I'm in this ministry and we have a band of brothers and sisters and we check on each other. Or it could be common interests. And some of our common interest groups can be anything from playing golf or disc golf or flowers or whatever, you know, fill in the blank, whatever that is, to prison ministry. It could be some type of a Bible study you're going through. We want to see people get connected. So that's what next week is about. Also next Sunday, if you have a football jersey or jersey, is wear your jersey to church Sunday. So I'll be preaching. I'll have a jersey on, something I bought off clearance. I don't even know what team it is. Come on, but I'm going to be sporting that thing. And then the next week, and that's the really one I want to get to, is Friend Day. September 20th is Friend Day, and we're doing a Hawaiian theme. So if you have a Hawaiian shirt, if you don't, you know, you can go down to Goodwill or Walmart or whatever, but you don't have to have a Hawaiian shirt. But we're going to just wear your favorite Hawaiian shirt. Some of you guys are a few weeks early. I see some Hawaiian shirts. But the title of the message is Made for Ohana. And Ohana is the Hawaiian word, if you watch Lilo and Stitch. It's the Hawaiian word for family. And we open up our circle to people from the outside. We open up our circle to invite people into a community, a loving church family, that everybody has a place to belong. And so we're just going to really be emphasizing on that. So that's Friend Day. And there's some little cards out in the lobby. You can invite a friend to remind them. Do we have that picture of my model Hawaii with his Hawaiian shirt on? Do we have that by chance? Maybe. Or maybe not. It's the Friend Day one. If you find it, just throw it up there at any point, because it's there. It is. There it is. Come on, somebody. That guy will give you a hug, whether you want one or not, if you bring a friend. But anyway, so that's bring a friend on that Sunday, and we're going to fill this place up in Jesus' name. Can you say amen? Amen. Amen. So today, made for church. You were made for church. Did you know that around the world, on this weekend and every weekend, over 100 million people will go to a house of worship? They'll go to a church all around the world. And I want to put that in perspective. 100 million people, that means all the sporting events, all the arenas, the football games, college, pro, tennis, you know, the U.S. Open tennis is going on now, all the basketball games, all the different activities, football, baseball, an entire year. You had all the people that go into a stadium, go into an arena, add them all up for an entire year together. It's still not 100 million people.

0: means 100 million people are going to go to church on a given weekend than all the sporting events in the entire year. That's a lot. That's a lot to fathom when you see those stadiums of people. But that just means a lot of people are still going to church all around the world. The problem is a lot of people have no idea why they go to church. They have no idea. Some go out of tradition. Well, this is my mom and dad raised us going to church, so this is what we did on Sundays. That's a good reason. It's not a bad reason. Some go out of guilt. Feel like, man, I have to go to church. I feel like God will be mad at me if I don't go to church, or I need to get closer to God so he won't be upset with me. Some of us just go out of habit. And again, that's a good reason. It's just part of what we do. It's what we do. It's not necessarily why we do it, but it's what we do. So I want to ask you a question this morning. Why do you go to church? Why do you come Sunday after Sunday? Why do you make this place, even on Labor Day weekend? Come on, give yourself a hand for that. Come on, you could be anywhere, but you're here. You say, I might be stuck here. I wish I was, but you're here. But why do you go to church? Why is church so important? Why is membership so important? You know, I want to kind of tackle some of those conversation pieces today. And I also want to talk about what it means today to be connected according to God's word, according to the Bible, and committed to a local house of worship. Now, I think it's best when the church understands that, listen, we're a lot of people in this room. There's a lot of very talented people in this room, a lot of talented people at this church. We're very, very blessed, but we're still one body. We're still one united church. Every part matters, but at the end of the day, it's still one body. And so we're going to look at a passage of scripture. Paul is going to write in 1 Corinthians to the church in Corinth. Let me tell you about the church in Corinth. The church in Corinth was booming. It was a major city. It was a metropolis city, lots of pagan stuff, but the church was on fire. They were gifted people. They were growing like crazy, but there was a lot of division. In fact, 1 Corinthians is 16 individual paragraphs, so to speak. It's one book. It's one letter, but Paul is addressing different struggles. He's troubleshooting. He's correcting. The elders of the church in Corinth sent Paul a letter and says, hey, we're having a lot of problems here. We're growing, but we got a lot of problems here. So Paul writes them a letter back, and he says, hey, about this, you might want to do this. And in the next chapter, hey, about this, you might want to do it a little different. And then, so each chapter, he's kind of correcting some wrongs, giving some troubleshooting advice. But one of the things that was happening throughout the whole thing is there was a lot of gifted people, but it was a lot of division. There was a lot of comparison. There was a lot of jealousy. There was a lot of little backbiting that was going on. So Paul was addressing this. And so let's pick it up in 1 Corinthians chapter 12. I just want to read just a little bit of that today. And Paul's going to describe what the attitude and the function of the local church should look like. So let's pick it up in verse 12. Paul says, just as a body, though one. Now watch this. He's going to use the word one a lot. He's going to refer, it's one. So watch this. Just as one body, though one, has many parts, but all of its many parts form one body, so it is with Christ. For we were all baptized by one Spirit, so as to form one body, whether Jews or Gentiles, slave or free, we were all given one Spirit to drink. Even so, the body is not made up of one part, but many. Now the foot should say, if the foot should say, well, you know what, I'm not the hand, so I don't belong to the body. And listen, it's kind of comical, the illustration, the metaphors he's using. If the foot should say to the hand, I don't belong to the body, it would not, for that reason, stop being a part of the body. The ear should say, well, because I'm not an eye, I do not belong to the body, it would not, for that reason, stop being a part of the body. And watch verse 17. It says, if the whole body were an eye. Now, I get silly sometimes. I visualize, what if it's just like a big old eye, a huge old eyeball with some feet. Okay, eyeball and feet. And he says, now what, Paul's saying, what if the whole church was just one big eyeball? Where would the sense of, where would the ears go? How would it hear if everybody, well, great, we have one big eyeball. He said, if the whole body were ear, just visualize a big old ear running around. That's the church. No, well, where would the sense of smell be? And so he's being a little bit silly, but he's kind of making a bigger point. He says, but the fact is, verse 18, that God has placed all the parts of the body, every one of them, just as he wanted to be. So if you think about your own face, your own body, my eyes are not on my back. They're right where they need to be, so they can kind of lead where I'm headed. And then my nose is, your nose is right underneath, and your nose is not up here, and it's not there. It's in that place for a reason. And God has ordained it. And so he's saying the church works the same way. There's a reason that God has placed them in there. Verse 19, he said, if they were all just one big part, then where would the body be? He says, so there needs to be a body that carries and houses all these different parts of the body. As it is, there are many parts of one body. So think about it. Your physical body, your eye can't say, well, because I'm not the hand, if I was just an eye, I can't pick up a glass. I can't shake somebody's hand. I can't, I won't use that example, because I'm the eye. Well, I guess I don't belong. You know, I don't have a part to play. Well, of course the eye has a part to play. Your foot can't say, well, you know what? I'm not the ear. I can't hear. You know, all I can do is kick things and kind of walk around, but I can't hear like this person over here can hear with their ear. They got a really good ear, so I guess I'm not important. And so Paul's saying, this is silly. What you guys are fighting over is silly. It'd be like the pastor saying, well, I'm not the pastor, so I guess I don't really matter. Or I'm not on the worship team. I'm not up here on stage with the public ministry, so I guess my ministry really doesn't matter. Or I'm not a leader, and nobody listens to me. Nobody even cares what my opinion is. Paul's saying that's not how the body of Christ works. You guys are fighting over something that you don't understand, that everybody has a part to play. Everybody has a role to play. So over and over, he uses that word one body, one spirit, one church, even though we have many, many parts. Listen, we're not supposed to be a bunch of gifted people, just individuals, kind of just doing our own thing. It's like the difference between a pile of bricks. I have a little image of a pile of bricks. There you go. That has a lot of potential right there, but that's all it is potential in that form. Each one of those bricks, unless you watch the movie Home Alone 2, when he throws those bricks and hits Marv, which is one of my favorite scenes. I probably should have showed a little clip of that. Other than that, those bricks by themselves really don't have a lot of point. They're just a big pile of bricks. But then if they come together and make a wall, and everything's in place, everything's put together, all that potential comes together for one purpose. Everybody say one purpose. One purpose. It becomes a mighty force. It becomes unified. And it's just one spirit. That mortar is the Holy Spirit. That mortar is God's plan, God's vision, God's design. It's the love. Paul says in Colossians 3, it's the bond of love that holds us together in unity. So there's a loving spirit in the house of God. That, my friends, is what the church represents. It's a mighty force. Individually, we're just a big pile of bricks. But together, we are a mighty force. And the Bible says, and the gates of hell will not stand against what God has put together. Can you say amen? So we have a mighty impact. Listen, you're here today and you may have a different personality. In fact, I'm sure you have a different personality. Look at the person sitting beside you and say, you have a very unique personality. You just really do. And look at the person on the other side and say, I'm glad you don't have my personality. You're very different. We all have different backgrounds. We all have different stories and testimonies. We all have different gifts and talents. We all have a different ministry, things that drive us, things we're passionate about. But the Bible says we have the same Lord. Come on, the same Spirit, the same church, the same Savior, the same vision, because we are the body of Christ and the gates of hell cannot prevail against it. Can you give God some praise? Amen. Amen. Rise, church. Has two campuses, but it's one body. Nash and Edgecombe County have a ton of Bible-believing churches, but it's still one body. The body of Christ is global, over 4 million churches all around the world, every continent, but it's still one body. We have different denominations, and maybe our doctrines are differentiated just a little bit, but we're still one body. You've heard me say this over and over. There's two absolutes. two non-negotiables that we at Rise Church, this is a core of a core value for us. The first one is Jesus Christ is the only way to everlasting life. There is no other way. The only way to the Father, you have to believe that Jesus is not just the Son of God. He is God. He is deity. He's part of that triune person of the Trinity. And the only way to a relationship with the Father is through the blood shed of Jesus Christ. That's it. Okay, that's number one. That's non-negotiable. Number two is that the Word of God is infallible. We don't have to interpret it exactly the same, but at the end of the day, we can't change what's in that book. We believe it's God-inspired. We know that men, God used men to write it. God used men to put it together. But at the end of the day, we believe, this is our position, that the Word of God is the truth. Those are the two things. Everything else, we do not have to agree on. We don't have to agree on politics. We don't have to agree on speaking in tongues or once saved, always saved. We, as an Assembly of God church, we're Pentecostal, down to my socks. Come on, somebody. But we have 16 tenets of our faith. This is part of our doctrine. We have a strong belief system. But as long as it's not those two non-negotiables, we're still the body of Christ. Amen. And the same for the people down the road. There's no reason in the world why we can't fellowship with our Baptist and Methodist brothers and sisters and churches of different race. That doesn't matter. We're part of the body of Christ today. Now, we believe in miracles, healing, the power of Pentecost. But we want that fellowship. We have a broken city. And unless the churches come together, the Bible believing, Jesus preaching, gospel message, churches come together, put those differences aside, we can become that, we're going to be a pile of bricks, but if we come together, we'll be that wall, that mighty force. Listen, the enemy loves division. That's his number one strategy. He wants us fighting over superficial things like race and politics and splitting hairs over every little doctrinal issue. I'm not saying don't have a tenet of faith. We do. We believe what we believe. But the church divided is a weakened church. And that is a strategy of the enemy. You've heard me say it many times. Our strength, as diverse as our church is, we have all these different nationalities, our skin colors. If we were to put it up on every little skin color in the book, we have it here at Rise Church. And I'm so grateful that people from different continents call this church home. But it's not our diversity that makes us strong. It's our unity under the banner of Jesus Christ. It's the cross that makes us strong. It's one vision, one spirit, and one body under one purpose. Jesus said before he went to the cross, the night before he went to the cross, he's praying. He's in the garden. He's crying out to God. In John 17, verse 21, he says, "Father, make them one." He's talking about the 12 disciples. These knuckleheads were fighting in the earlier chapter. Who's the greatest in the kingdom? He said, "Lord, make them one. Help them to get over themselves and realize this is a lot bigger than their ranking system and their status. Lord, help them to be one as you and I are one, because they're going to be the founding fathers of the church." They've got to be on the same page here. So the next thing we can learn about the church, according to what Paul was writing, is that God placed those parts of the body, every one of them, just as he wanted them to be. We talked about that a second ago. Listen, if you're here today, I want to encourage you. You're very, very unique. And I mean that in a good way. You're unique. Look at the person beside you and say, "You're very, very, very unique." In a good way. And you're here for a reason. God put us here for a reason. You're not an accident. You're watching online. You're not an accident. You're not a coincidence. You're here for a divine purpose. We're here in the same town. Come on, somebody. At the same time, on the same planet, for the same reason, to be the church. Listen, God wants to use you, and he wants to use me for this specific calling. He wants to use your personality. He wants to use your past experiences, good or bad. You might have done some dumb things to put you in a bad place. Guess what? You can learn from it. You can go help somebody else. You can say, "Hey, this is what my life was before Jesus Christ. And come on, I encounter Jesus Christ." It's like a compass. When you draw, you know, everybody know what a compass, is it a compass? The little thing where you put the pencil in. Is that a compass? It just hit me. A compass is also the north, south, east, and west. It's like one of those compass, not a protractor, but a compass. And you're doing an arc. You're drawing, you pivot. And you say, "Well, my life was headed this way, but then it intersected Jesus Christ. And I was headed this way, and all of a sudden Jesus Christ came into my life, and he put me on a whole nother path, and he made my life count. And I got a story to tell. I've got a testimony now, and he's done that time and time and time again. Well, guess what? The people in this room need to hear your story. They want to hear. They need to hear how Jesus Christ, I was headed this way, and then God got a hold of my life. And I was in a bad spot, but God made it, changed everything in my life. We need your abilities. We need your all these opportunities. Everybody in the room has different opportunities. Some have more opportunity to share Jesus than others, and he needs your spiritual gifts. And listen, this is what I've learned, Brother Ivory. Whatever you lay on the altar, God will use. Whatever you let him use, you can have this, but you can't have that. Whatever you bring, he is an all-consuming God. We talked about that about a month ago. When Elijah built that altar, man, the power of God fell. It ate up the sacrifice. It ate up the bricks that were holding, the stones that were holding it. It sucked up the water. It even took up the dirt. Why? Because our God is an all-consuming God. And whatever you give him, come on, he'll use it to advance his kingdom. Ephesians 2:10 says, "For we are God's handiwork, created in Christ Jesus to do good works, which God prepared in advance for us to do." That's our Made for More theme. It's on our t-shirts. It's on our banners. Why? Because you were made with divine purpose. Don't spend your time, church, wishing you were somebody else, wishing, just be the person God has created you to be. Find your job, find your assignment, and guess what? Everybody on this road, you need to do the same thing. What has God put you here to do and us here to do together? Then God says, I've given you an assignment. I give you purpose. No matter your background, no matter your home life, what you came out of, you're here with a bunch of broken people in this room, me being one of them, who God has made whole. We're here to come together. Everybody say, come together. Come together, just like those bricks. They came together. It was just a pile, big mess. Somebody's got to move that mess. But it came together and it was formed. Listen, it says we have to come together, and that gathering of believers that are come together in one spirit is called the church, capital C. That's what the church is. It doesn't matter if you're a people person. Look at your neighbor and say, it don't matter if you're a people person or not. It doesn't matter if you can sing. It doesn't matter all those different things. We are called to come together and form the church. In the Garden of Eden, it was a perfect, sinless ecosystem. It was a utopic environment. God had created plenty of food, waterfalls, temperature set on 72. Come on, somebody. Remote control, anything a person could ever need, except God said it is not good that man be alone. It was in that place. Why? Because you and I were created for community. We were created for connection. We were fashioned for fellowship. We were formed for family. And by ourselves, we cannot fulfill our purpose. The Bible says it over and over again. We were put together, joined together, built together, members together, joint heirs together. We're fitted together, held together. And come on, one day soon, we're going to be caught up together in a twinkling of an eye. We're going to do this thing together. Can you say amen? Listen, when you became a believer in Jesus Christ, you are not on your own anymore. That old life is gone, and that life of just doing my own thing, being rogue, being a maverick, that life is over. Now I belong to a body. I have to commit to a body. I have to be held accountable so I can grow. Listen, while your relationship to Jesus is personal, God never intended it to be private. In God's family, you're connected to every other person in this room, those watching online, and to the rest of the body of Christ. And guess what? The people you're sitting beside or on your row, you might not know some of the people in this room, but we're going to be connected for all of eternity. So this is your family for a long, long, long, long, long time. Long before the World Wide Web, there was the worldwide church. Following Jesus is not just believing, but it's belonging. The moment you were born again, you were born into the family of God. Just like you're born in the natural, you come into a loving family. You have people surrounding you. I want to hold the baby. I had my grandbaby a few minutes ago, and everybody, hey, I want to hold your baby. I want to hold your baby. There's a loving family that rallies around you when you have a newborn and born into a family. Well, in the same way, the church rallies around a new believer. And it says, we're going to protect you. We're going to encourage you. We're going to feed you. We're going to watch you grow and find your purpose. You become a member of the family. You know, a lot of stores offer membership. A lot of organizations offer membership. I am a member of Ollie's Army. Come on, any other members of Ollie's Army? Amen. We get good stuff cheap, man, at Ollie's. In fact, if you're a member, you get good stuff cheaper at Ollie's. That's a fun place to go when it's raining outside or something. But you could be a member of the gym. You could be a member of your country club. And you might, in your wallet, you might have a credit card that says, I'm a gold or platinum member status. But I think the problem is in churches, membership, a lot of times over the last few decades, it seems, has been reduced to, my name is on the roll at church. There's no requirement. There's no expectation. There's no commitment from me. There's no mutual commitment to that. And I believe, as your pastor today, we need to change that. We need to recover the practice of what it means for biblical membership. I'm not talking about exclusivity. I'm not talking about we're a club and you can't be in it. I'm talking about holding each other accountable, challenging each other, spurring each other along, helping each person find their purpose. Can I get a better amen? Because I got zero right then. The church is a body, not a building. It's an organism, not an organization. I've always been inspired by Rick Warren's church out in Saddleback, Southern California. He started his church decades ago. And when you listen to his leadership and the way he describes the organicness of his church, the church he started in Saddleback, he says, we moved over 31 times before we ever bought a building. Think about that. Every Sunday, you don't know where we're meeting at. You're going to get a phone call, and that's before you could text blast and do call and post and all that stuff. So he had to organize the church. You're going to have to call these 15 people. You got to call these 15 people. And tell them we're not meeting at the school like we did last week. We're meeting over at the mall, and they have a big space there. And then next week, we're not meeting at the mall. We're going to have to go back and meet at this other school on the top of the whole entire church. Guess what? Before they ever bought a building, they had grown to 10,000 members. Why? Because the church is not a building. Organism. It's not an organization. It's a network of relationships. It's so powerful. So in the same way, Paul's saying the organs in your body, they fulfill a purpose, but they have to be connected to the body to fulfill that purpose. You can't just go off and do your own thing. That's how you find your purpose, when you come together and commit yourself to your church family. Now, I remember back when I was in the eighth grade, we were on a school bus going to Nash Central Junior High. I think it's middle school now. And I'll never forget this story. And when I tell you, you probably won't forget it either. But I had a friend named Ron, and Ron reached down into his book bag. We were on the way to school, and he had a jar, and inside that jar was a liquid, and inside that liquid, it was a finger that had been cut off. It was floating. And you can see the bone and the flesh and all that. It was just floating. It was pickled, I guess. And so we're passing that sucker around on the school bus. Come on, somebody. You done with that jar? I want to look at that. Man. And it was his dad's finger. My dad cut off in a saw, and they decided to put it in a jar and put some vinegar. I don't know what was the liquid, but you know, when a body part gets amputated, they call it dismemberment. That member of the body is not a member anymore. That member loses its purpose. It loses its function. Listen, it can't exist on its own, and you can't either. We need to be a part of a body. And you notice when people start to drift out of church, and all of a sudden you look back and they go back from three times a month to once a month. And next thing you know, it's once every 6 months. And it's almost every time, Pastor Richard and I used to talk about this, you could tell they were in trouble. You could tell they were slipping. You could tell their marriage was in trouble. And it almost never failed, that they fell out of fellowship. So it takes a commitment. Listen, whenever we become careless about getting together, coming to church, and making this a spiritual habit, everything else begins to slide. That's just how it works. Listen, I've heard this quote. It says, a person who says, I don't need the church, is either arrogant or ignorant. Now, I'm not talking about the people who watch online. You can't, you know, maybe you're working or maybe you can't get to church. But I'm talking about the ones who can commit and don't want to be under leadership, don't want to be under fellowship, don't want to make a commitment of any kind. Let me tell you how important the church really is. The church is so important that Jesus Christ died for the church. Ephesians 5:25 says, Christ loved the church so much that he laid himself down for her. The Bible calls the church the bride of Christ or the body of Christ. You may say, I love Jesus, I just don't like his wife. Or I accept Jesus, but I reject his body. Sadly, a lot of people use the church, but they don't love the church. Over and over throughout the New Testament, church membership was just assumed. I'm a part of the church in Corinth. I'm a part of the church in Ephesus. We are part of the church in Galatia. We're part. We're associated. We're committed. This is a household of faith. This is my church family. And it was just assumed throughout Paul's writing. In fact, the only people who were not in church were the ones in 1 Corinthians 5 who got kicked out of church because of sin. Because of public sin, and they were confronted. They were warned over and over. It was a protocol. And finally, they got to a point where they said, you know what, for a while, we're just going to have to all kind of excommunicate you for a little while from the church. That's not trying to control anybody. That's trying to keep the standard high. The Bible says the Christian without a church home is like an organ without a body, a sheep without a flock, and a child without a family. And I've seen it over and over. Spiritual orphans, people hop around from church to church. I've been doing this here in this town for 31 years. And let me let you in on a little secret. Dayton, Tim Suver, all those guys, we're all buddies. We all talk. And we're on the same team because we understand this is the body of Christ. And we're trying to win a broken city. And if God moves you on, that's fine. If that's how it happens, please don't leave. But if God, if you do, but don't do it because you're bored. Don't do it because you've been offended. Don't do it because somebody kind of got up in your space a little bit. You've got to be committed through the good times and the bad times. That is how you grow. It's okay. We're going to rub each other wrong every now and again. If not, we're not being authentic. That's just how it works. But people hop around. They don't have any identity. They don't like accountability, and they don't like commitment. Listen, it feels good a lot of times. I call it the honeymoon phase. When you come to a church and you're a new visitor and you're coming from town and everybody's, hey, welcome, welcome, welcome. Here's a box of T-shirts and free stuff, whatever. You know, the other churches do. I don't think we do all that stuff, but there's a honeymoon phase, and then somebody, it's just a matter of time, they're going to either offend that person, the pastor's going to say something wrong, and the next thing you know, they're down at another church. They're hopping around, and that honeymoon phase is over. And they'll go out the back door. They rarely go out the front door. And I'm not saying there's not times where you need to move on. I've been a part of a church that I thought was toxic. Now, everybody's definition of toxic is a little different, but sometimes God will do it the right way. Again, you guys aren't allowed to leave. If y'all leave, I'm going with you. How about that? But just honor God. Honor the house. And I just think we need to get to a place where there's a deeper expectation mutually of commitment so we can grow. So we can grow. All right. So let me give you today. I have some more stuff, but I feel like, man, I'm kind of digging here a little bit, so I'm going to stop. You hear me preach it? I'm going to read this last line. Church hopping every 5 to 7 years is not only not healthy, but it's not biblical. It's not biblical. It's just a matter of time. You're going to be bored, and you're going to be offended again and again and again. All right, that's enough for that. Everybody good? Yeah. All right, shake the person beside you. So you good? You awake? All right, five benefits, and I could have wrote an exhausted list. I did have a lot more. I said, let me trim this. Let me just drive home these five nails today. These are some benefits of connecting and committing yourself to our local church, which is Rise Church. And you guys are incredible, so you are easy to preach to today. Number one, your local church becomes your family. It becomes your family. I and Larissa absolutely, absolutely love you guys. We talk about you all the time in a good way. We talk about you. We pray about for you. I have six of us in my family. Y'all know, the ones that know me, I have a big family. We have nieces, nephews, cousins. We all live here in Rocky Mount. We're really close. I have a fantastic biological family. And most of them, five out of the six, go to Rise Church. One's the black sheep of the family. He lives in Wilmington. But we're all here. But you guys are my family. You guys are mine and Larissa's family. We pour our lives into this thing. It's not a career. This is not my job. This is my life. And you guys are part of it. And I've heard you say that this is your family as well. And we see it. So we do life together. It's nothing weird. I know that documentary, I won't even go mention this, that came out last week. It's not weird like that. Is part of the body of Christ. That's why we want you to get in a small group. That's why we want you to get connected relationally. So somebody once a week can say, hey, I'm checking on you. You doing all right? You okay? Is there something I can pray for you? Or, hey, I noticed I hadn't seen you at church in a few weeks. Everything go good? Okay, in your life. And somebody checking on you. Listen, let me tell you something. When we come together, it doesn't matter your race, doesn't matter your background, doesn't matter your social status, it doesn't matter whatever background, whatever career you have. When we come together and we lift our hands and we worship God, it is a powerful statement to the community that that's one church that has one vision and one spirit. It's a very powerful witnessing tool. We're the body of Christ. Back in the New Testament era, they changed the world that first three centuries because people, the Roman culture, the Greek culture, all those different pagan cultures, they could not understand how a group of believers could come together and have so much joy. It's like the more we persecute them, the happier they are. The more bad stuff happens, the more they come together and they serve each other and they love each other deeply. We've never seen anything like this. That was the local church, and it changed the world. Because people says, you know what? My religion don't offer that. Living for the state, living for the government doesn't offer that. The only thing that offers that is the local church. It's serving one another, being in a committed community. Number two, you become a part of a body. You become a part of a body. Listen, when you're part of the church, it moves us out of self-centeredness. All of a sudden, I'm not on my own anymore. I have to answer to somebody. And in this culture of the local church, we are expected, the culture is serving. I am here to serve. Now, with that, people will serve you. But that's the culture. I can't come in and say, well, I'm committed to my church, but I'm selfish and my eyes are on me. It's a sacrificial environment here. Everybody gives it back to God. We give it and lay down our lives for one another. Many Christians know John 3:16. But they're unaware of 1 John 3:16, which says Jesus Christ laid down his life for us, and we ought to lay down our lives for our brothers. That's what it says. Listen, you're never going to grow but so much just being a spectator, just sitting and being a passive spectator. We're all in this together, and you have to develop that culture over and over. Listen to this. Over 50 times in the New Testament, the phrase one another or each other's used. I'll give you a few of these. We're commanded to love each other, pray for each other, encourage each other, warn each other, greet each other, serve each other, teach each other, accept each other, honor each other, bear each other's burdens. Come on, somebody, that's a tough one. Forgive each other, submit to each other, and be devoted to each other. That's church membership. That's why we need to do it. It's a devotion, it's a commitment. It's a lot easier to say, you know what, I'm holy and I'm righteous and I'm set apart and I just do things on my own. I don't need to go to a church. Well, it's easy to do that if there's nobody around to call you out. It's easy to say that and walk around pious if there's nobody to get up in your space and challenge you from time to time. Let me say it another way. Sometimes our holiness needs to be tested. It's easy to fool ourselves thinking we're more mature than what we really are if nobody's checking in on us and challenging us. So let me ask you a little question. This is really going to get into meddling, but you'll like it. It'll hurt so good. Do you have anyone in your life right now who you allow to call out your blind spots? Is everybody in your circle afraid of you. Afraid you might snap. Afraid you might freak out. Afraid you might go ballistic. Are you moody and defensive when people start to tweak you a little bit? I am. But I do it anyway because I want to grow. Listen, real maturity can only be tested in committed relationships. There has to be a commitment. Iron sharpens iron. And sometimes you say, well, let the sparks fly because I want to be sharpened and I want to grow. We need more than the Bible in order to grow. We need other believers in our life and we need a church. You say amen. Amen. Number three, the body of Christ needs you. The body of Christ needs you. God has a unique role for each of us to play. And that's called your ministry. What is your ministry? Your ministry and where you serve might not be the same place. What drives you? What special gifts and talents? What passions has God placed in your heart? Listen, the local church is the place. It's the greenhouse where we discover our gifts. We develop our gifts and we practice and use our gifts to help one another. Listen, you may be here today and you have a wider ministry outside the church. Well, I don't really commit to a church. I might pop in every now and again, but I got this big ministry going on. And that's great. And I encourage people to get out in the city and create new ministries out in the community. But you still need to be committed under a covering of a house, of a local church. There's power in that. There's protection in that. Jesus has not promised to build your ministry, but he has promised to build his church. Number four, our church family keeps us from slipping. And I could have put backsliding up there, and it's the same thing, but I like that word slipping to kind of make my point today. Here's why, because none of us are immune to temptation. None of us are immune to temptation. God knows that each of us can be vulnerable at certain times, so he keeps us accountable. He keeps us in smaller circles. He keeps us committed so we can stay on track. Hebrews 10, verse 24, it says, let us consider how we can spur. Think about a spur. What do you do with a spur? Like a cowboy has a spur on his boot and the horse won't get moving. You know, we can spur one another on with love and good deeds. Do your job. You're made for more. Verse 25 says, not giving up meeting together. You gotta come together. You got to do this thing collectively. You can't be just some random brick. You got to come and assimilate as some are in the habit of doing. That is a habit. It's something you got to commit. It's something you got to practice. And it's something you need to be pulled back in from time to time. It's easy to get out of the habit. He said, but if you do it, the culture is keep encouraging each other all the more until you see the day approaching. What is that day? That's Jesus. Until Jesus comes back, let's stay strong as the local church. Let's make sure one of us don't slip. Let's make sure we're spurring each other forward. We're encouraging one another. Listen, minding your own business or mind your own business is not a Christian phrase. We're all commanded. I'm not talking about meddling, maybe a little bit. But we're all commanded to be involved in each other's lives. Listen to what James 5 says. It says, my brothers and sisters, if one of you should wander from the truth and someone bring you back, bring that person back. He says, remember this. Whoever turns a sinner from their error of the way will save them from death and cover a multitude of sin. Aren't you glad somebody brought you back? Maybe there was a season of your life, man, you were on fire for God, and over time you drifted a little bit. But somebody loved you enough to say, where you been? What are you doing? Where you at? Can we meet? Can we pull you back in where you need to be? Listen, that's our job as a church. It sounds controlling. It sounds almost, I don't want to be in that vulnerable situation where people, but I'm telling you, it's healthy. It's how you grow. Satan loves detached believers, those that are unplugged from the body. He targets those people. He targets those marriages, those that are unaccountable to their church family. Can you say amen? Amen. The church, the local church provides another layer of spiritual covering. As I said earlier, whenever a child is born into a family, that family gathers around, nurtures, protects. Well, in the same way, you're born into a family. And we're here and we're committed to each other to make sure nobody gets to you, that you're protected, that you're fed, and that you reach your potential. There's a difference between being a church attender and a church member. And the difference is commitment, devotion. Attenders are spectators from the sideline, but members get involved with the ministry. They serve, they give, they tithe, they pray for fellow church members. Attenders are consumers, but members are contributors. Attenders want the benefits of the church without sharing responsibility. They act like couples who want to live together without a commitment to a forever marriage. The commitment, the key is commitment. Acts chapter 2, verse 42 said they devoted themselves. Look at it on the screen. They devoted themselves to, they committed themselves to the apostles' teaching, the fellowship, and the breaking of bread and to prayer. It was a devoted community. They were committed to one another. I'm not going anywhere. I'm here for you through the thick and the thin. When you become a Christian by committing yourself to Jesus Christ, but you become a church member by committing yourself to the body of believers. And the last one, the worship team wants to come. The church needs you. The church needs you. It needs what God has placed inside of you. There's people in this room. There's people who are going to come on Friend Day. And they're going to come and they're going to check this place out. They're going to hear that God's doing a new thing at Rise Church. And they're going to say, man, I need something new in my life. And they're going to need to hear your story. They're going to need your encouragement. They're going to need your generosity. They're going to need you to pray for them. They're going to need your leadership and your advice giving. They're going to need your sympathy. They're going to need your wisdom, and they're going to need your faith. If you would, stand to your feet today. I want to close with this. Listen to me. 2,000 years ago, the very first church in history were gathered in an upper room in downtown Jerusalem. 120 unified believers were praying and worshiping and waiting. As they worshiped, the Spirit of God fell on them. They were in one accord. They were unified. As prophesied by the prophet Joel, the fire of God was poured out on his church. This was the birth of the church. This was the very beginning. This was the birth of the Church of Jesus Christ. And guess what? Today, that church is still going strong. The Spirit of God is still being poured out on his church. We're not just members of a church. We're part of a move of God. And I believe it won't be long for the return of Jesus Christ. And we need a Spirit more than we've ever needed a Spirit before. Joel says, in the last days, I will pour out my Spirit. And young men will prophesy, and young men and old men will dream dreams, because they're made for more. And because God puts a dream in your heart and he awakens something fresh and new in your spirit, and all of a sudden dry bones come alive again. Come on. Dead dreams come alive again in Jesus' name. The church gets back motivated and connected, and vision is cast, and we understand that we're all of a part of one Spirit. And that is what God is doing here today. God wants to empower us today. He wants to empower you, but he wants to empower us as the body of Christ. And I want us to go into a song of worship. We'll just do a little bit of the song, and I'm going to come back and pray at the end. But what I want you to focus on today is just being one of those believers in that upper room, worshiping, praying, waiting, and say, God, we just love you today. We're here to worship you. We are the body of Christ. We're waiting. We're longing for that day when Jesus Christ steps out on a cloud and comes and takes us home. But until that day, we're like those virgins that had the oil and they were waiting for the bridegroom. And let's just be the bridegroom this morning, and let's just worship God with our whole heart. Let's be in one accord this morning as we sing these songs together. This altar's open. We'll pray for needs in a little bit. Let's just worship. Let's just create a space where God can pour out his Spirit and unify us today in one Spirit today through our worship in Jesus' name. Let's worship together. Come on, focus on him.
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This is WDWG Rocky Mount Wilson Tarboro. Welcome to the Sunday morning worship service of First Baptist Church in Wilson. They hope you experience the grace of God and the call of God in this service. And now, the morning worship service of First Baptist Church in Wilson.

0: Good morning. Welcome to worship. It's a good day to be at church. Amen?
1: Amen.
0: This morning, we've already had an hour to study the gospel. This morning in worship, we have the opportunity to hear the gospel. But especially in this next hour, we have the opportunity to witness the gospel in action as the baptismal waters are stirred. It's a good day to be at church. It's also a good week to be a part of the life of First Baptist because there are a lot of good things going on. I hope that you'll take advantage of reading through the bulletin and seeing the opportunities for this week. This afternoon, ensembles, kids ministry, youth groups in full swing. We hope that you will be active and involved in those opportunities. And this morning, I also want to welcome Andrew Bowman. Andrew, want to wave? Andrew is our new intern that is joining us here at First Baptist. You will see him in and around the life of the church, and I hope that you will make him feel welcome as a part of our First Baptist family. Would you join me in an invocation prayer? Gracious God, we come this morning from many different kinds of weeks. Some of us arrive joyful and grateful. Others come tired, distracted, or carrying things that we haven't dared share with anyone. But wherever we are this morning, you meet us here. God, we pray that you will quiet our hearts and clear our minds. Help us set aside the distractions that compete for our attention, so that we might be fully present with you and to one another. Open our ears to hear your voice. Open our hearts to receive your grace. Open our eyes to see where you are already at work around us. May the songs we sing, the prayers we offer, the scripture we hear, and the fellowship we share draw us closer to you and to one another. In the name of Jesus we pray, amen. I'd also like to invite you to join me as we read responsively our call to worship. It's listed in your bulletin. It's also number 446 in your hymnal. Please join me. We have been buried with him by baptism into death, so that just as Christ was raised from the dead by the glory of the Father, so we too might walk in the newness of life. For if we have been united with him in a death like his, we will certainly be united with him in a resurrection like his. We know that our old self was crucified with him so that the body of sin might be destroyed, and we might no longer be enslaved to sin. As many of you as were baptized into Christ have clothed yourself with Christ, there is no longer Jew or Greek. There is no longer slave or free. There is no longer male or female. For all of you are one in Christ Jesus.
2: Lord be with you.
3: And also with you.
2: What a wonderful day to be together in worship as we gather by the waters of baptism to celebrate new life and three new sisters who come alongside us in this journey of faith. As we gather by these waters, I pray, friends, you who have been through these waters, remember your own baptism as we come together to witness this special, wonderful day together. Will you join me as we pray? Holy God, we ask as we have gathered by the waters of baptism for your Spirit to join us here, to bless these waters, to bless these who come, to bless us, your church, as we come alongside them in this journey of faith. Be with us, O God, as we witness their testimony, and may it, Lord, bring to mind our own, that we may be encouraged, lifted up by the presence of your Spirit, and the memories, the commitments we've made to you. Be with us now, we ask, in the name of Christ our Lord. Amen.

0: Caroline Anderson shares today, I am so thankful to share my testimony and take this step of faith through baptism. Truthfully, I can't point to an exact moment when I knew that I believed Jesus Christ to be my Lord and Savior. Instead, I think my faith has grown through the little moments, through the questions, the answered prayers, and the quiet reminders of just how present God is in my life. When I look at the moon and the stars, I am still in awe of how the same God who created the universe also created me. The God who spoke stars into existence knows my name, my heart, and has a purpose for my life. Through my walk with Christ, I have found a new purpose, one that leads with love for others, one that chooses faith over fear, and one that believes in hope for the future. Giving my heart to the Lord means choosing to follow Him, trust Him, and allow Him to guide me through life, even when I don't know what lies ahead. I am so thankful for the grace that has brought me here, the people who have supported my journey along the way, and for God who has never stopped loving me.
1: Caroline, you come today then to bear witness to your new life in Christ in front of these brothers and sisters here.
2: Yes.
1: And see, I told you I was going to do that. In authority to our Lord Jesus Christ and the witness of these gathered here today, I baptize you, my sister, in the name of the Father, the Son, and the Holy Spirit.

0: choose God. So I got baptized because I was afraid, not because I understood what it meant to truly know Jesus. As I got older, I tried to look like I had everything together. Eventually, I went through a dark season with my faith and my mental health and relations and hoping nobody could see my struggling. Then I came to this church, and little by little, I found my spark again. So today is different. 8-year-old me was baptized because she was scared. Today, I'm choosing him because I understand who he is. God loved me when I didn't understand him. He stayed when I walked away and found me when I felt lost. If I could talk to the Peyton from 9 years ago, I'd tell her, you don't have to be afraid. The God you're afraid of losing is the God who will never let you go. So 17-year-old Peyton is choosing him because she knows he chose her first.
1: Peyton, you come today to bear witness to your new life in Jesus Christ to these folks who are gathered here. Then in obedience to our Lord Jesus Christ and the witness of this congregation, I baptize you, my sister, in the name of the Father, the Son, and the Holy Spirit.

0: Tammy Vick says, "Good morning, everyone. I'm grateful for the opportunity to share a little bit about my faith and why I chose to be baptized today. I want to begin by thanking my family and my friends and my church family for being here and supporting me. Your love, your prayers, your encouragement have meant so much to me, and I'm grateful that you are here to share that special moment with me. As I reflect on my journey, I realize that there has been many times in my life when I was worried, struggled, and tried to carry things on my own. But through it all, God has continued to remind me that I'm never alone and that I can put my trust in Him. After the loss of my mom, I went through one of the hardest times of my life. Losing her left an emptiness in my heart, and it made me realize that just how precious life is and how much I truly need God. Through my grief, I began leaning on Him more and wanting a closer, more personal relationship with Him. I've learned that even though when I don't understand why things happen, I can still trust God and know that He is with me. Psalms 34:18 says, "The Lord is close to the brokenhearted and save those who are crushed in spirit." That verse means so much to me because I've experienced God's presence and during some of my hardest moments. My church family has also played an important role in my journey. Through the support, prayers, teaching, and encouragement I received here, I've grown in my faith, and I've been reminded that I don't have to walk in this journey alone. Jesus has given me hope, forgiveness, and a peace that I know I cannot find on my own. I believe Jesus Christ is my Lord and Savior, and I want my life to reflect my faith in Him. Today, I'm being baptized to publicly declare my faith, my love for Jesus, and my desire to follow Him for the rest of my life.
1: Tammy, do you come today to bear witness to your new life in Christ to these brothers and sisters gathered here?
2: Yes.
1: Well, then, in obedience to our Lord Jesus Christ and the witness of this congregation, I baptize you, my sister, in the name of the Father, the Son, and the Holy Spirit. And all God's people said,
3: Amen.
1: I didn't hear you the first time. I wanted to be sure. Friends, we are gathered by the water. There's still much water here. What keeps you from following the Lord Jesus through the waters of baptism today? Let us pray. Holy God, again, for this witness that we have been able to bear today, we give you thanks. And for these three who've come to share the testimony of their new life in you, help us as their church to walk alongside them, to carry them when they need to be carried, to support them, to encourage them, to convict them, and Lord, welcome them into the wider family of faith as we all seek together to find our way on this journey towards you. We ask all this in the name of Christ our Lord. Amen.
4: If you would now stand as you are able, hymn 495, "Come Thou Fount of Every Blessing."

0: If there are any more kids who would like to join us up front, they can do so. Well, good morning. I heard Kenneth. Good morning.
1: Good morning.
0: There we go. So, I have two baby dolls up here. We're going to call this baby doll Baby Pink. And then this baby doll is going to be Baby Purple. So, let me tell you a little bit about Baby Purple. Can I see Baby Purple? So, Baby Purple, she took her sister's toys today. Is that very good? No. Baby Purple also kicked her brother, but she helped her friend pick up her toys. So that's Baby Purple. Now, Baby Pink, she shared with her sister. She held the door for her mom, and she helped her friend pick up toys. So, do you think that Baby Pink had a good day? Can I see Baby Pink? All right, let me see Baby Pink. Do you think that Baby Purple had a very good day?
1: No.
0: No.
2: She must have got grounded.
0: You think she got grounded?
2: Yeah, for doing all the beats.
0: What if I told you that at the end of the day, if they did good things or something good, they got a treat? Do you think that Baby Pink got a treat?
2: Yes.
0: Yeah. What about Baby Purple? Do you think she got a treat?
2: No. I don't think she got ice cream.
0: You don't think she got ice cream?
2: I don't even know what ice cream is.
0: What if I told you that both of them got a treat? Do you think that's fair?
2: Yes.
0: You think it's fair?
2: Yes. That's fair.
0: You think it's fair? Why is it fair? Baby Purple did help her friends pick up her toys, but she kicked her brother and took her sister's toys.
2: But
0: and she still got a treat.
2: Is that a puppet?
0: It's not a puppet, it's a baby doll.
2: Baby doll.
0: So should she get the same prize as Baby Pink, who shared with her sister and held the door? You say no? You think maybe Baby Pink should get ice cream and Baby Purple should get cake? So their rewards are not the same?
2: Yeah, and they don't get mad at each other.
0: That way they don't get mad at each other?
2: They still get different treats that have sugar in it.
0: Even if Baby Purple kicked her brother, you think she should still get a treat?
2: No.
1: No.
0: Even if she took her sister's toys, you think she should still get a treat? No, but she did get one anyway.
2: She did help once.
0: She did help once. But Baby Pink helped three times.
2: Yeah, but Baby Purple only helped it one time.
0: Mm-hmm. Yeah, she only helped one time. And so is showing grace to Baby Purple a bad thing? I hear some mixed reviews.
3: Wait, let's not do that.
0: So, do you think that God shows us grace just like Baby Purple was showed grace? Mm-hmm. Yeah, do you think that God shows us grace just like Baby Purple? Because do we always have good days? I know I don't always have good days, but I'm glad that God shows me grace when I don't have good days. And Baby Pink, she had a good day, and God rewarded her for it. But Baby Purple, she was shown grace when she didn't have a good day. And when we don't have good days, God shows us grace too. So, yeah, because God loves us, and God wants us to do the right thing. But he knows that sometimes we won't always do it. And he shows us grace. And all we have to do is ask for forgiveness, and God will forgive us, and we can try again the next day. So, will you pray with me? Let's pray. Dear God, I thank you that you show us grace. God, when we have good days, help us to be thankful that you love us. And God, when we have bad days, help us to be thankful that you love us. When we have bad days, help us to learn and then do better next time. It's in your name I pray. Amen.

Let us pray. Dear God, as we present our offerings today, we are reminded of your great love for us. May these gifts be used to spread your love to others, bringing hope and healing to a world in need. Thank you for your love that never fails us. Amen.

0: The Lord be with you. I invite you to follow along as we're listening this morning from the book of Jonah. Jonah chapter 3, we'll pick up verse 10 and read to the end of the book there, chapter 4, verse 11. When God saw what they did, how they turned from their evil ways, God changed his mind about the calamity that he said he would bring upon them, and he did not do it. But this was very displeasing to Jonah, and he became angry. He prayed to the Lord and said, "Oh Lord, is not this what I said while I was still in my own country? That's why I fled to Tarshish at the beginning, for I knew you are a gracious God and merciful, slow to anger and abounding in steadfast love and ready to relent from punishing. And now, O Lord, please take my life from me, for it's better for me to die than to live." And the Lord said, "Is it right for you to be angry?" Then Jonah went out of the city, sat down east of the city, made a booth for himself there. He sat under it in the shade, waiting to see what would become of the city. The Lord God appointed a bush, made it come up over Jonah to give shade over his head, to save him from his discomfort. So Jonah was very happy about the bush. But when dawn came up the next day, God appointed a worm that attacked the bush so that it withered. And when the sun rose, God prepared a sultry east wind, and the sun beat down on the head of Jonah so that he was faint and asked that he might die. He said, "It is better for me to die than to live." But God said to Jonah, "Is it right for you to be angry about the bush?" And he said, "Yes, angry enough to die." And then the Lord said, "You are concerned about the bush for which you did not labor, which you did not grow. It came into being in a night and perished in a night. And should I not be concerned about Nineveh, that great city in which there are more than 120,000 persons who do not know their right hand from their left, and also many animals?" The word of God for the people of God. Thanks be to God. Will you pray with me? Loving God, our heads and our hearts are full with the news of the day, the worries we bring, the burdens we carry. And we have heard you say to us that you meet our needs as they arise, that there is always enough for us and for our neighbors. But we still find ourselves longing and grasping and hoarding. Remind us again that you are enough, that you are enough for us, and that we can trust you. Let us rest in you, and know that as we pray, you hear our prayers. Prayers for those who are hurting, those who we call by name, those whose names we know not, friends and family, strangers bearing burdens or grief or illness, injury or hardship, anxiety or stress. Hear our prayers for the needs in our community, for those, O God, who have given up, for those who somehow keep struggling to find light in the darkness, for those who labor to be good neighbors, even when the toolkit may be missing some vital tools. Hear our prayers, O God, for those who hold or seek positions of influence or power in our government. Give them dedication, wisdom, honesty, compassion, and courage. Oh God, hear our prayers for our world, for the broken places, for the beauty, for diversity, and for the similar people, for all of our interconnected needs, our fears, and our hopes. And oh God, hear our prayers for our own lives. May we know that there is enough. May we believe that there is enough, that we trust that there is enough. Oh God, hear our prayers today as we pray with a gathered family of faith around the world in the way that you taught us all to pray, saying, "Our Father, who art in heaven, hallowed be thy name. Thy kingdom come, thy will be done, on earth as it is in heaven. Give us this day our daily bread, and forgive us our trespasses as we forgive those who trespass against us. And lead us not into temptation, but deliver us from evil. For thine is the kingdom and the power and the glory forever. Amen. I wonder, is it all right if I take just a moment of personal privilege this morning to vent a little bit? Is it okay? This is a safe space, right? And I mean, I'm the one with the microphone, so I mean, it's not like you can say no. You know what gets on my nerves? What can just wreck my day if it catches me just right? It's when I have to stop by the grocery store on the way home to pick up a few things. Not a full grocery list, just a few things. Sally might text, say, hey, we're out of this. Can you pick up a few things, maybe? Odd and ends for breakfast in the morning. One or two items maybe we ran out of in the middle of the week. No more than one of those little baskets or little carts that Food Lion can carry, maybe a basket. And then when I get to the checkout, the only lines that are open are self-checkout. Now, I usually don't mind them. I usually don't mind self-checkouts. But if I've got 10 items, the first 7 or 8 almost flawlessly scan. You know, boop, right in the bag. Boop, right in the bag. Boop, right in the bag. Easy every time. But around the 8th or 9th, something almost always happens. Boop, invalid item, please wait. Somebody, please. And they come over, scan the little code, turn the little red light to green so I can scan my cart in a half and half again. Gets on my nerves. If it catches me on the wrong day, it just might make me angry. You know what else gets on my nerves? This is just us talking. When you're on the drive home from somewhere, maybe you've been to Raleigh, maybe you've been on the other side of Raleigh, and maybe you're on 440, and you run into that inevitable road work, brake lights just ahead of you for miles. There's a big orange sign, and it says, right lane closed ahead. So you see the traffic cones as they start lining the shoulder, start gradually wedging their way towards the next lane. Now you and 99% of your fellow commuters do the right thing. You already know what I'm talking about, don't you? You put your turn signal on and you start to zipper in with the rest of traffic, but there's always that one person. And if you are that one person, I pray you're convicted and the Lord calls you to repentance this morning. You know the person I'm talking about. While everybody starts merging as soon as they see the sign, there's that one car. That one car that decides they're going to ride that lane all the way to the end, passing everybody else only to try to jam their car in front of some tractor trailer hauling logs. And they wind up making a mess, slowing folks down even more. Honestly, it makes me angry. And since we're talking about it, and I'm a preacher, and preachers like to do things in threes, you know what really gets on my nerves? What really makes me angry? It's when things aren't fair. Oh, I like those times when you're standing in that same grocery store line, about 12 people in front of you, half a dozen or more behind you. The kids are telling you, I'm bored. Can I have a Kinder Egg? Can I have a candy bar? What are we eating for? So can we go to McDonald's? You're just tired. Everybody's there. And then you notice the person in line holding everybody up, paying in pennies. You begin to wonder if the milk in your buggy is going to start to spoil, and then when, like an angel from heaven, another cashier appears, flips on the little light, and says, Lane 4 is now open. But before you can get that buggy wheeled around, what happens? The 6 people who weren't even in line get in lane 4, and they get checked out and in the car before you can even get your stuff on the conveyor belt. That's not fair. Or if you're the one sitting in that line of traffic, I'm sorry, y'all, I've been holding on to it. You're the one sitting in that line of traffic. That one person decides they're going to fly past everybody. And what do? They come up next to you. Window goes down. Can I get in front of you? Mather, oh, please, please, can I get in front of you? They want to get in front of you. It's not fair. Make them wait like everybody else. I tell you, friends, I can't stand it when things aren't fair. Makes me angry. So I suppose I can empathize with our friend Jonah this morning. You know Jonah. Even if you barely cracked a Bible or wandered down the halls of Sunday school, you know Jonah. The story of Jonah is one of those that's made its way into the very vernacular of Western culture. Of course, most folks who know Jonah's story only really know the part in the middle of it, you know, the big fish. It's the sort of stuff we paint on the walls in children's rooms, but there's a whole lot more to this ancient story riddled with satire and humor. Jonah is called by God in the second verse of the whole book. Go at once to Nineveh, that great city, and cry out against it, for their wickedness has come up before me. Now, what's the deal? What's the deal with Nineveh? Aside from being an apparently wicked city, Nineveh was the ancient capital of Assyria. And in the 8th century BC, when the story of Jonah is set, Assyria is the dominant world superpower, a powerful nation that would eventually come to destroy the northern kingdom of Israel, scatter its 10 tribes across the known world, never to come together again. Nineveh is the capital of Israel's greatest enemy, a wicked and sinful people. And God has told Jonah to go and cry out against it. But Jonah would rather not. He hires a ship to take him in the opposite direction. But God sends a storm to shatter the vessel. But the ship's crew figure out it's Jonah. And so Jonah says, just throw me overboard. And this is when we learn that Jonah would rather die than do what God has instructed. And that's when the great fish steals the show, swallows Jonah for 3 days before puking him back up. And you'll never guess where he puked him back up. That's right, Nineveh. So Jonah gets there, walks halfway into town, about a day's walk, doesn't post on his socials that he's coming. There are no AI-generated flyers in the shop windows on Main Street in Nineveh, no promotional radio appearances, no bulk mailings, no 30-second ads interrupting the YouTube videos of the folks there in Nineveh, nothing. Jonah walks halfway into town, gives the shortest, most unimpressive sermon you have ever heard. 40 days more and Nineveh shall be overthrown. That's it. That's it. Not even a sense of urgency. They've got 40 days. His heart isn't in it. And why? Because Jonah knows it's not fair. It's not fair to give the enemies of God and God's people a chance. A chance to change, a chance to repent, a chance for forgiveness. Do you know how much harm these people have done? Do you know how long we've lived right, how long we've played by the rules, said the right things, sang the right songs, ate the right food, made the right offerings, and now, Jonah says, they get a chance without having done all the things we've done? A chance to be forgiven, to repent, to be saved. That's not fair. And you see, Jonah knows. Jonah knows what's going to happen. The Bible says when God saw what they did, how they turned from their evil ways, after Jonah's little short sermon, God changed his mind about the calamity that he said he would bring upon them, and he did not do it. The Ninevites respond to Jonah's half-hearted homily. They turn from their evil ways. They even have their animals put on sackcloth as a sign of repentance. And God changes God's mind and doesn't bring the calamity that Jonah had warned them about. And the Bible says, but this was displeasing to Jonah, and he became angry. Prayed to the Lord, O Lord, is this not what I said while I was still in my own country? That's why I fled to Tarshish at the beginning. Jonah knew. Jonah knew what was going to happen. He knew that God would give in, that God wouldn't follow through with his foretold punishment. Jonah wanted a strong, vengeful God, but he knew he had a God who was just too tenderhearted. Jonah knew, because Jonah knew the character of God. He said, I knew that you were our gracious God, merciful, slow to anger, abounding in steadfast love, ready to relent from punishing. Jonah knew God wouldn't bring justice, Jonah's view of justice, to the people of Nineveh. They'd get to cut in line. Get what the people of God got without all the work, without all the restrictions, without all the rules, rituals, and religion. Jonah knew, and he knew it wasn't fair. So what did he do? He went outside the city, made himself a tent, and started to pout, hoping maybe things might still go his way, that maybe the city might still be destroyed. After all, that would be fair. But God messes with Jonah. The Lord God appoints a bush, a gourd, a bean plant, made it come up over Jonah, give him shade over his head, save him from his discomfort. And so Jonah was very happy about the bush. But when day came the next day, one of the best lines in all of the Bible, I think, God appointed a worm that attacked the bush so that it withered. And when the sun rose, God prepared an sultry east wind, and the sun beat down on the head of Jonah so that he was faint and asked that he might die. Now, y'all, it's been hot in eastern North Carolina. I don't think I've ever been mowing the grass and then sit down on the steps and go, I wish I would die. God gives Jonah shade, takes it away, causes a hot wind to blow, and has the sun literally in the Hebrew punch him in the head to the point where Jonah wants to die. He says, it's better for me to die than to live. But God said to Jonah, is it right for you to be angry about the bush? And in the whiniest voice, whiniest words in Hebrew, yes, angry enough to die. Angry enough to die? To die over a bush, over a little afternoon sun, angry enough to die because a worm ate a bush, a bean plant, and you got a little sunburned. And so the Lord said to Jonah, you are concerned about the bush for which you did not labor, which you did not grow, came into being in a night, perished in a night. Should I not be concerned about Nineveh? That great city in which there are more than 120,000 people who do not know their right hand from their left, and also, not to mention, many animals. That's it, by the way. That's how the book ends, with a question to Jonah. A question God asked Jonah in the midst of his whining, in the midst of his grumbling, in the midst of his anger. You're angry enough to die over a dead plant, but what about these people? Thousands of people made in the image of God, people ignorant to the God who made them. What about them? And all Jonah can see is what he thinks is fair. All Jonah cares about is what he thinks is right. He's left, we're left with God's question. Should I not be concerned? You know, Jesus tells a story in the 20th chapter of Matthew's gospel. It's a parable about a farmer who goes out early in the morning to hire some day laborers. He decides to pay them, about $10 a day. A little later, around 9 o'clock, you know, smoke break after everybody's had their coffee, he goes back into town, hires a few more. He says he'll pay them what's right. He does the same thing around lunchtime, and again somewhere around 3 o'clock in the afternoon. And finally, about an hour before quitting time, he saw some others just hanging around, and he says, why have y'all been knocking around all day doing nothing? And he asked, because nobody hired us, they answered. Okay then, he says, y'all can go out to the fields too. So this farmer hired folks first thing in the morning, 9 o'clock in the morning, noon, 3 o'clock in the afternoon, 4 o'clock in the afternoon, meaning some worked all day long while some only worked an hour. But they all got, when it came time, when the whistle blowed and they lined up for their checks, every single one of them, you know what they got? The same $10. The workers, especially the early hires, they get mad, they get angry. But the farmer said to one of them, listen, buddy, I haven't mistreated you. Didn't you and I settle on $10 a day? Isn't it okay for me to do as I please with what's mine? Or are you bellyaching simply because I've been generous?
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3: Hello, it's Pastor Stephen Duncan here. I want to say thank you for joining Webb's Chapel Baptist Church today for the service. I pray that you are blessed today.
4: All right, guys. So we're going to pick back up in Acts. If y'all remember, we stopped doing Acts. We did a summer series and we talked about Elijah. And so now we're jumping back into the book of Acts. We'll be in Acts chapter 8. You know, we've learned about the church. We've learned how the church was founded. And in chapter 7, we saw that Stephen was stoned and that he was killed. And we see a plethora of things that have come together. But now we get into chapter 8, which is part 3 of this series that's making our way through the book of Acts. And so we come to this peculiar passage. This passage that has really just impaled my heart more than anything. I've read many passages before, and this one especially has just really burdened me. And so one of the things that I done is I tried to just picture kind of what's going on. But so my idea I want to start out with is sometimes God will move us out of places that we've become comfortable. Everybody knows what being comfortable is, right? Now, I came to the 9 a.m. service, and I parked in a parking spot that I don't normally park in. Oh. Well, unfortunately, the person I was trying to get a reaction out of is on vacation, so it didn't even matter. But I came back to the 11 a.m. after going to have a cup of coffee, and I parked in one of y'all's parking spots. But a lot of times we like to be comfortable. We like to know that, hey, I get to come sit on a padded pew. I know the air is going to be kind of what I like it, but not exactly like I like it. But we like the comforts of everything. But what we're getting ready to see is a church that had become established and comfortable within their limits. They were seeing thousands come to Christ, and they were seeing things just wonderfully happen. They had experienced Pentecost, and they had experienced all this. But God allowed the persecution that was getting ready to come upon them to push them out of their comfort zone. See, the same way with our faith, we have to push our faith outside of that comfort zone. Now, I could go to the gym and grab the 2-pounders, and me and Darnell could sit there and talk and just sling them up and down. But real growth is not going to happen until I'm challenged by getting the 15-pounders. But it's not going to be challenged until I start lifting something that is hard or strenuous. That's when we begin to grow. And as the church had experienced wonderful growth, and they had experienced all these things, but the true growth that God wanted to see in the church was yet to come. But for it to come, it had to be scattered. But God had a plan the whole time. Acts 1:8, if you remember, he said, I'm giving you the mission for the church, but you shall receive power after the Holy Ghost has come upon you. You shall be witnesses upon me in Jerusalem, Judea, Samaria, and all the uttermost parts of the earth. He had already given the mission for the church. And now he was advancing it. See, the church was scattered, but the gospel was not stopped. Let's jump in these first 8 verses and read. Stand with me for the reading of God's word. Acts chapter 8 in verse 1. Now we know, as I've just said, Stephen has just been killed. And now we pick up in verse 1. Now Saul was consenting to his death, that being Stephen. At the time, a great persecution arose against the church, which was at Jerusalem, and they all had scattered throughout the regions of Judea and Samaria, except the apostles. Y'all check that right there. And devout men carried Stephen to his burial and made great lamentation or sadness. They grieved over him. As for Saul, he made havoc of the church, entering house and dragging off men and women, committing them to prison. Therefore, those who were scattered went everywhere preaching the word. Then Philip went down to the city of Samaria and preached Christ to them. And the multitudes with one accord heeded things spoken by Philip, hearing and seeing miracles in which he did. For unclean spirits crying out with a loud voice came out of many who were possessed, and many who were paralyzed and lame were healed. And church, listen. And there was a great joy in that city. Let's pray. Heavenly Father, God, we thank you for your love. We thank you for your mercy. Lord, we thank you for this another opportunity to just be in your house, to be gathered together. And Lord, I pray today as we have opened up your word and we have read your word, Lord, that you would let it go forth, Lord. Pierce our hearts, Lord, and allow us to just understand and see what's going on here. And Father, I pray today that you would preach me as a dying man to dying people, for that's all I am and all I ever will be. And Father, I love you and thank you, Lord. I'm so grateful for you coming by and saving this old sinner, Father. And Lord, I'm grateful and thankful. Lord, I pray you just go with us, lead us, guide us, and direct us. Lord, let everything that's said and done bring you honor and glory, for it's in the mighty name of Jesus we pray. Amen and amen. You may be seated. So just to kind of go back over it again, we kind of see that now this has happened. Stephen has been stoned. He's dead. He's getting ready to be carried away. So the church was scattered by persecution. Stephen's death was not an isolated event. It was marked by the beginning of an intense persecution against the church. Luke says it was a great persecution. The church was under attack. Believers were being driven from their homes and from their communities and being threatened and being beaten and being taken out. They were being arrested. Families were being split apart. In the middle of all this, Saul was leading the attack. Verse 3 doubles down as we look at the word havoc. It says, as for Saul made havoc of the church. This word havoc carries the idea of devastating destruction. See, Saul wasn't just meaningfully or meaningly going by and saying, Chris, I disagree with you. Or Woody, I don't agree with your premise on that. Or Jeff, I just don't agree with it. He was going in and dragging people out of their houses and toting them off to prison. Splitting up mothers and fathers and children. And if you can just imagine what your definition of this Greek word of havoc means, times it by 10. He was causing chaos. This chaos and all of this scattering that was going on was painful. Says here that the verse reminds that Stephen's death brought about real grief. There was real grief going on. There was real sadness going on during that time. I think sometimes we read passages of scripture and we go too quick. There was a real sadness going on. See, Stephen wasn't just some guy that we heard about over in another country. Stephen had been chosen by the very people that are being persecuted against. They knew him. Many of them may have had a relationship with him. Because remember, the disciples were chosen out of what? They were chosen out of the people. They were men of good testimony. And so this wasn't just somebody on the side. This was somebody they knew and they loved. And the reason I'm painting this picture, because I don't want us to think about this as merely just a passive thing. They have really lost people. And now Saul is leading this attack and he's going door to door and he's knocking on the doors and he's ripping these people out of their homes and separating them. It was painful. Life had become difficult. Life had become uncomfortable. Scattering was not only painful, but it was widespread. They were all scattered abroad throughout the regions of Judea and Samaria, except the apostles. Now that's important. We're going to get there. But notice where they went. They went exactly where Jesus told them to go. Remember, even in the midst of all of this, they were still being obedient to God. They were still being obedient. They still went where God sent them. Now, the persecution was driving believers even beyond that area. Even though it may have looked like from the outside chaos was going on, God's sovereign hand was still upon it. His will was still being accomplished through this. Now let me stop here and make just a comment. This doesn't mean that persecution itself was good. It doesn't mean that God is condoning what Saul is doing. God is merely saying, I'm going to use what the devil meant for evil. I'm going to mean it for good. I'm going to use it to spread the gospel throughout all these regions. By the way, because of this event, lean in, church, because of this event, you have the gospel today. Because it left Jerusalem, because the persecution happened, because of all of this, we have the gospel here in America. You are the uttermost parts. Amen. It was widespread. And so what the enemy intended to crush the church with, God used the scattering to spread the gospel. So let's look here. Many times God will use events in our lives to move us into a different area. How many of y'all have ever had to start a new job and just, you got plumb nervous? Anybody ever going to get nervous when you start a new job? Why? Because it's not comfortable. You knew everything to do at the old place, and now you're going to this new place, and you got to meet a new boss and a new this and a new that, just like coming to a new church. I got to meet the new boss. I'm going to get an email over that one. Everybody knows the real boss sitting over behind Amy. Dino, you're it, buddy. But why? Because it takes us out of our comfort zone. And so God will use those times, but it also makes us more open to growth whenever we're going through those changing things. A difficult season, having to relocate, or a new job, or a crisis, or a change, or something. God can use that to better us. But the church was scattered, but the word kept spreading. Therefore, they were scattered abroad and went everywhere preaching the word. Y'all, I had to stop for just a minute and really just kind of read this. I actually underlined it for emphasis in the sermon today. Therefore, those who were scattered went everywhere preaching the word. Can we just be real for a minute? Can we not act like we're on our high horses and we have all the answers? Let's just be country for just a second, okay? The world is falling apart. The church is under persecution. Our homes are getting their doors kicked in. Our moms, our dads, our sons, they're being drug off to prison. People are being beat and flogged in the street. There are people being killed, being stoned. What is America's reaction? Come on, church, let's just be honest with it. Let's not try to act like we're religious. What's our reaction in America? Fight back. Give me my gun. Get my gun. I live in America, son. Get my gun. I live in America. Did God tell them to fight? He told them to scatter. And even though they had lost everything, these people were not merely displaced, church. Lean in and listen to me. These people were not merely displaced and having to move. They lost everything for the sake of the gospel. And they went about everywhere. What does it say? Pull that up, Frankie. They went about everywhere complaining and gossiping. Come on. They went everywhere putting on Facebook how bad that other place was. They lost everything they had and they went everywhere preaching the word. The gospel was more important to them than anything they had. More important than their homes, more important than their comfort, more important than their jobs, more important than their homeland, more important than their environment they were used to. See, I would call this the great paradox of Acts 8. And here's where it hit me in my study. What would you do if your life was falling apart? Come on, church. I'm just being honest this morning. It broke my heart. Where would you be if your life was falling apart? Would you still be carrying the banner going, you know what? God, you're gonna make this good somehow. I don't know how. I'm gonna keep on preaching the word. They lost everything, but they didn't lose their mission. Their circumstances did not change their message. It said they went everywhere preaching the word. Wherever they went, they had the gospel with them. The persecution scattered them. They went and told the gospel. But the mission belonged to the believers. See, I told you to check something back in verse 2. What was it? They all went except the who? I'm going to fire them. Why is that important? The apostles were left behind because the believers were on mission. The apostles were left behind to make more believers so they could send them out. You want to know what your pastor's job is? To equip y'all. Now, I know in modern Christianity, whose job is it to go out soul winning? Come on. No, now y'all give me the church answer. The preacher's job. But biblically, whose job is it? Amen. The believers went everywhere telling the gospel. Why? Because the gospel had changed them in such a way that they couldn't keep their mouths shut. They couldn't keep going without saying something about what God had done for them. The gospel had so transformed them and changed their life. Their lives were changed forever and nothing else mattered. It was everything. And we're going to get there. Y'all ready? The mission belonged to the believers, and the believers went out. Listen, church, you may never stand behind a pulpit. You may never stand in front of hundreds of people. You may never stand in a big stadium. We were at a big stadium last night, and I got to thinking, man, I'd like to just get down there and just preach. Amen. I'd like to get down there and just start preaching. But listen, you may never stand in the grand lights and this, that, and the other, but I'm going to tell you something. You are preaching to somebody. Somebody is watching your life. Somebody is taking notes. And for some, you may be the only Bible that they're reading. It's the mission of the believers to go forth and take the gospel. And then we narrow down on Philip. This is Philip, the evangelist. Okay, not the apostle. Remember, y'all know where the apostle is, right? He's back in Jerusalem. This is Philip the evangelist. And so in verse 5, he says, excuse me. He don't say excuse me. I said excuse me. Then Philip went down to the city of Samaria and preached Christ to them. Here's another conundrum. Now, we know, most of us have been in church long enough to know that Samaria and Jerusalem don't mix. They had cultural differences. They had bad blood generations. These were not friendlies. Amen. Philip went where many Jews would not have ever even wanted to go. There was a lot of hostility, a lot of hatred, a lot of historical wounds, a lot of prejudice, deep, deep prejudice. And I'm going to tell you, Samaria would not have been a comfortable choice. Now, by the way, I believe there was a lot of stories going on. Luke's just narrowing down on Philip here, okay? Because I believe he's trying to make a point that Philip went where nobody else wanted to go. Philip was talking to the folks that nobody else wanted to deal with. Philip was going to ones that most people would have written off and said, oh, they don't want to hear what I've got to say anyway. Philip went beyond the neighborhood, the culture, the race, and the social group. But what did he go? What did he say? He preached Christ. Y'all, we overcomplicate so many things, and salvation is one of them. We think, man, there's no way that I can testify to somebody. There's no way I can do a testimony. What if they ask me a question I don't know the answer to? Can I ask you a question? Have they ever asked you a question you didn't know the answer to? Well, I don't know. I never ask them. You know what we call that? We call that an irrational fear. Irrational fears are things that we don't even have evidence for even happening, but we stay away from them so that we protect ourselves. My wife has an irrational fear. Oh, this is 11 a.m. I'm not supposed to say stuff at 11 a.m. How many of y'all ever seen Wile E. Coyote? Y'all remember that? Roadrunner. Meep, meep. He takes off flying. And then he would go down there and he would paint the side of a mountain, a bridge. And here come the coyote running and thong. My wife has an irrational fear of bridges. She sees a bridge coming up and she just gets nervous. Like somebody painted that and it's actually going to be a wall. Oh, I know I'm done. She's going to cook me when I get home. I can't believe you told that story. But the same fear that keeps you from telling your testimony to somebody is as irrational as that. But listen, can I tell you this? There are people that you're meant to reach, and that you can reach them if you only open up and preach Christ. We don't have to give them some big expositorial reason for the existence of a metaphysical being. We just need to tell them about Christ. That's all Philip went to him and told him. He said, let me tell you about a Savior. Let me tell you about someone who can. I can't change you. I can't heal you. I can't do all that, but I know a man who can. I can't make all things right, but I know a man that can. And all he came to say was, hey, Jesus came. He saw. He died. He was perfect. He arose and he is victorious over death, hell, and the grave. And he can change your destination as same as the way as he changed mine. There was no extras to that. Well, let's have this debate. He was only preaching Christ and him crucified. Our irrational fears keep us from doing what God has called us to do. We're just merely told to go forth and preach Christ. But he crossed the boundary. He went there and he preached simply Christ. Who's your Samaria? Who's your Samaria? Who's the ones that maybe you have trouble? Preacher, you're meddling now. I know, I like it. Who's your Samaria? God's called us to preach the gospel. Teach the gospel. Tell of the good news. Can I tell you something? If the good news has so transformed you, you're not going to want to keep it to yourself. You say, well, preacher, I'm nervous. When I go to talk to somebody, I'm nervous. So what you mean to say is you're uncomfortable. Come on. The sermon just came full circle for somebody. You're saying you're uncomfortable. It's when we step into that uncomfortable zone that somebody hears the name of Christ. Are you willing to step into that uncomfortable to tell someone about Christ? Somebody did for you. When Christ is proclaimed, we see in verse 6 through 7. I should be done by 2. If you're visiting today, I am not going to preach till 2. 1:30. In verse 6, we see, and the multitudes with one accord heeded the things spoken by Philip. They heard what Philip had to say, and they took it. And hearing and seeing miracles of which he did, for unclean spirits crying with a loud voice came out, and many who were possessed and many who were paralyzed and lame were healed. Philip came and preached Christ, and Christ healed. Amen. The central part of that message was never about healing. It was never about any of that. It was about Christ, and Christ healed them. That's why whenever I see these things today, people say, well, come to a healing service. I'm like, a healing service? It's about me now? It's come to a church that's going to preach Christ, and if Christ's will be done, you're healed. Amen. Stop making it about the things about us. It's all about Him. He's the only one that can change us. Amen. So as Philip went and preached and he went and talked, it was because he preached Christ that they were healed. See, the gospel will always confront bondage and any bondage that you may be in. Listen, physical bondage is one thing, but spiritual bondage is much worse. The gospel will bring comfort and the gospel will bring restoration. Luke tells that the sick were afflicted, were healed. The miracles confirmed the authority. They brought restoration. They brought restoration. Can I tell you something? There was a Savior. His name was Jesus. He came and lived the perfect life for you. Never sinned, not one single time. God, being a just God and a holy God, required for man sinning, the wages were death. And so Jesus came to take the place of those who would repent and believe in His name. And that He would take the persecution, He would take the beating, He would take and become the sacrifice and be in your place so that you could be restored, forgiven, and redeemed. We need to stop trying to overcomplicate the gospel. The gospel is only the good news if you understand the bad news. The bad news is if you're in your sin, you're an enemy of God. Amen. No real nice way of putting it. It says that if we are in our sins, we are at enmity with God. And the only way that we can be restored unto God is what? Through His Son. That's why it's so important that we preach Christ. He's the link. And so it was through His sacrifice upon the cross that my sins were forgiven. My sins were atoned for. And through the confession and repenting and putting my faith in Him, I can be justified. That the punishment for my sins was placed upon Jesus. And then He was put into a grave. And on that third day, He arose from that grave, victorious over the three things that scare men to death: death, hell, and the grave. And He arose victorious over all three. For God so loved the world that He gave His only begotten Son, that whomsoever believeth in Him should have everlasting life. Through Him, I have everlasting life. Through Him, I have been forgiven. Through Him, I have been restored. Listen, if it was up to me, I'd be in trouble. Because I fail every day. But it's through Him and Him alone. And now I'm going to get to the Baptist part. Are y'all ready? The gospel brought change. But the gospel brought what? Joy. You know the difference between happiness and joy? Happiness is circumstantial. I'm going to eat me some Bojangles chicken after church. That'll make me happy. The heartburn that I get from it, my happiness will be gone. But through, not through my circumstances, but through the changed life, I can have joy. Joy that no man can touch or change or alter. Why? Because I know through Him I'm saved, sealed, and redeemed. And it's only through Him that I can have that joy. Joy is something that man cannot touch or manufacture. Joy is something that only God can give. Many people confuse happiness and joy. Joy is being able to see Christ in every situation that you're in. Joy is being able to see everything falling apart around you and still look to Jesus and say, I'm so thankful I belong to Him. The gospel brought great joy. With death, persecution, grief, imprisonment, and scattering, there was great joy in the city. They had went from spiritual darkness to joy. Church, I'm going to say something I might not be able to come back from. I went to a ball game last night. A baseball game. And I really was rooting for the home team. And usually that works out for me. Last night it did. Last night they lost.

0: around at the fellowship that was going on. And even though some of them didn't have a clue what the score was, they were as happy as could be just to be with one another. They were happy to just be with friends and family. See, that's a joy to see the fellowship of believers being together. Now, even though my team didn't win, I looked around and I saw what many blessings God had given me. God's been so good to me. He's given me a wife that puts up with me. He's given me a church that loves me and prays for me. He's given me an opportunity to do what He has gifted me to do and put me in a place and where I can do it freely and with liberty. In that moment, even though a lot of people were upset, I was joyful. That, and I was thinking about my sermon too. I was finding sermon illustrations. Even in the midst of them losing, there was joy. Church, we have every reason to be joyful. We have more reason to be joyful than the world because we have eternal security. We have our salvation. We have Christ. So Philip preached it. The gospel was received. There was lives changed, souls saved, and people were being delivered. So the gospel brings hope. It brings forgiveness and it brings freedom and then it brings joy. Greatest thing that we can carry into our community is Christ.
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Well, hello, everybody. Welcome to another Sunday afternoon right here on Real Country with Russ Varnell right here on 98.5 The Big Dog. As we are into our third year, now going on our fourth year, headed toward it anyway. We celebrated 3 years last week and so proud to have done that right here. And kept hearing from a bunch of you all week long about that. And I appreciate each and every one of y'all's calls, messages, comments, texts, Facebook messages and everything else. Sure makes a good old country boy from the big city of Black Creek feel good right here, and I appreciate that. Let's get started with today's show, y'all. We got a great show lined up for the next 4 hours, playing you the absolute greatest and the best in real, and I do mean real, country music, just like this one right here, y'all. We're gonna play you a song by Mr. Sheb Woolley, who left us back this past week. Was the anniversary of the great Sheb Woolley passing away. And Sheb was not only a great country singer, he was a great comedian, he was a great actor. Man was in Rawhide with Clint Eastwood for a bunch of years.

That is a Hoot Owl Boogie by Sheb Woolley right there. And you know, Sheb Woolley, he was a comical, funny guy. And man, he had his own alter ego, Mr. Ben Coulter. He made records under Sheb Woolley and under the name of Ben Coulter as well. And even had a number one Billboard country hit with a song called That's My Pa, which we'll have to play here sometime. And a lot of people don't know Sheb Woolley was a cast member of the television show Hee Haw during his first season. And a reporter interviewed Sheb about Hee Haw, and he just said, "I can't believe this crazy show is a hit because it's ridiculous." He said it's very corny and silly, and he just is kind of talking not the best about it. And when the producers of Hee Haw read that article, they dismissed Sheb Woolley after the first year and fired him. And he said that was the biggest mistake he ever made. But he kept getting checks from Hee Haw because he came up and wrote the theme song to Hee Haw, which the only lyrics are in it are "Hee Hee Haw Haw." But anyway, he made a ton of money because Hee Haw lasted 24 years, and Sheb Woolley got paid a check for 24 years of his song being the theme song for the TV show all those years. So he didn't do too bad just from that alone. You know, Sheb was from Erick, Oklahoma, and that is a hometown not only to Sheb Woolley, but also to a guy that was kin to Sheb Woolley. Distant kin to Sheb Woolley was the great Roger Miller, also from Erick, Oklahoma. And for a while, they had the Roger Miller Museum there. And boy, could you imagine? Both of those guys were crazy and comical and very talented singer-songwriters and even actors. And they both come from the same town and were family. So that's pretty cool. Now, let's go back and tie it all in. Let's play a Roger Miller song right here, one that he wrote for the great Ray Price and became a big hit for Ray Price, the number one song for Ray. And Roger wrote it when he was Ray Price's bass singer in Ray's band and his harmony singer as well, y'all. And here is a great Roger Miller doing a song he wrote for Ray Price. And I'll tell you what, old Roger does a killer job on this. Here's Roger Miller doing the Invitation to the Blues, a song myself and the Two Country Band do. And hey, we'll do it for you if you come see us Saturday night, y'all. We'll be at the R.A. Fountain store in Fountain this coming Saturday, a family-friendly, fun venue. Y'all come Saturday night and see us. We'll do this one for you right here. Here's Roger Miller. Put on them two-stepping boots or shoes, y'all. Yeah, all right.

Oh, that is great, and I do mean great, Roger Miller right there. Roger wrote a lot of serious love ballads, a lot of crazy songs, and a lot of honky-tonk classics, just like that one right there that definitely is. And boy, that song, I've never heard anybody do that song that didn't do it well. That's just a hard song to mess up, that is for sure. Man, that's a great one, and maybe my favorite version of it right there by Roger Miller. Ray Price's is great in the original, but man, that is a strong version right there. Let's tie it all in, since Roger Miller wrote that song for the great Ray Price. Let's hear a song from Ray Price. And also at the same time that Roger Miller was in Ray Price's band, also there was a guy named some guy by the name of Willie Nelson at that same time was in Ray Price's band, the Cherokee Cowboys. Wouldn't that have been something to go and see Ray Price and seen Roger Miller and Willie Nelson all together in Ray's band? That was would have been something else, and I'm sure a lot of people did. Here is the great Ray Price along with the great Willie Nelson doing a version that is so good. We've never played this before on the show, but boy, we should have. Here's Ray Price and Willie Nelson doing Faded Love. This is great here, y'all.

That is great. Ray Price and the great Willie Nelson doing old Bob Wills song right there, Faded Love. Been done by a lot of people, but man, that is a great version right there. Man, just classy, top-notch, top-shelf stuff right there, y'all. A lot of people don't know that the great Ray Price, when he first came to Nashville, Tennessee, oh, way back probably in the early 50s, late 40s, early 50s. For a while, he was a kid looking to find him a hit, trying to find his way in the music business. And he ended up rooming and living with when Hank Williams Sr. was in between wives after he left Miss Audrey and before he married Billie Jean. For a while, Hank Williams and Ray Price were roommates. And Ray Price lived with the great Hank Williams and learned a lot about the music business from Hank. And Hank kind of took Ray Price under his wing. And when Ray Price first came out, he really tried to sound like Hank Williams because that was his hero and his idol. And when Hank Williams died tragically at the age of 29, the great Ray Price inherited Hank Williams' band, the Drifting Cowboys. They became Ray Price's band for a short while. And then Ray said, I got to quit trying to sound like Hank and get and do things my own way. And then he formed his great band, the Cherokee Cowboys. But that was pretty cool that the great Hank Williams helped Ray Price so much. Let's tie it all in, y'all, because this past week was the birthday of the great Hank Williams Sr., y'all. Boy, I tell you what, man, Hank left us way too young at 29, but happy birthday up in hillbilly heaven, Hank. And here is one of my favorite Hank Williams songs right here from 1951. Here's Hank Williams in the Drifting Cowboy Band and Dear John, Sing My Saddle Home.

That is great. Hank Williams right there, y'all. Hank Williams Sr. and the Drifting Cowboy Band. Well, Dear John, I've set your saddle home. Oh, man, that is a good one right there. You know, a lot of people don't know that Hank Williams, he toured with so many of the great legendary country music stars like Minnie Pearl, Little Jimmy Dickens, and Farron Young. The list goes on and on and on. And Hank just left us way too young at 29 years old. One of the guys he toured with, it's a guy that don't get the credit he deserves in the history of country, in the pages in the history books of country music. And I'm talking about Mr. Moon Mullican, who was a star of the Grand Ole Opry, a legendary honky-tonk piano player. And the story goes that Moon Mullican was with Hank Williams on tour when Hank wrote this song, and Moon wrote part of it with him and just never took the credit. But anyway, let's tie it all in. Here is Moon Mullican with a song I bet you've never heard by him before. This is it was a huge hit for Hank Williams Sr. and written by Hank Williams Sr. and maybe partly by Moon Mullican. But here's Moon Mullican, the great honky-tonk piano player, piano player, as they said in those days. Here is Moon with Hank Williams' Jambalaya Crawfish Pie and a filet gumbo.

0: That is great. Moon Mullican right there, y'all, with jambalaya, crawfish pie, and a filet gumbo on the bio. A good old Hank Williams song that the great Moon Mullican had a part in writing with Hank, he said. Just didn't take the credit for it. I tell you what, y'all, speaking of something that is you want to take part in, if you are a property owner, guys, if you are a property owner of rental houses or just apartment complexes or any kind of property that you just don't have the time in your busy schedule to manage. You don't have the time to go down and track down your tenants and get the payment from them or all kinds of things like that or do any of the maintenance. Well, you don't have to worry about that. 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They're located at 408 Tarboro Street West in Wilson. 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
0: Oh, thank you so much. And that is my buddy right there, Mr. Kevin Lamb at Parker's Barbecue, y'all. And they are celebrating 80 years in business, y'all, at Parker's Barbecue. Just like we celebrated 3 years on the air last week, Parker's Barbecue is celebrating 80 years in business. 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Not to mention the brunswick stew, the coleslaw, the green beans, the corn sticks, and hush puppies, and wash it all down with some of that legendary Parker's Barbecue sweet iced tea. 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They got fried okra, they got fried chicken tenders, a mac and cheese, y'all, even ice cold lemonade. 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And order yours, and I'll have it hot, packed, and ready for you when you get there at the takeout section. And when you get home, it'll be just as good, y'all. And while you're there, check out their book. They got a brand new book, The History of Parker's Barbecue. I'll tell you what, I got mine autographed, and I wouldn't take nothing for it, that's for sure. Go get yours. Go see them. Parker's Barbecue, Wilson, North Carolina, y'all. It is a North Carolina tradition. Yeah. All right, y'all. Thank you so much for keeping us tuned in. Right before that commercial break, we heard from Hank Williams Sr. doing Dear John, I Sent Your Saddle Home. And then we heard from Moon Melican doing Jambalaya, written by Hank Williams. And here's a song that we've never played this version before, but I don't know if you ever heard this. Now, Jerry Lee Lewis is famous for doing Hank Williams' song You Win Again, but I bet you never heard Jerry Lee doing this. Here is Jerry Lee Lewis doing Hank Williams Sr.'s song Wedding Bells. Man, this is a good one. Here it is. From my buddy Brent Strickland in Lewisburg, here is The Killer.

Oh, think about it, darling. That is Jerry Lee Lewis right there. That's what Jerry Lee would say a bunch of times in his songs. Think about it, darling. Doing Hank Williams Sr.'s Wedding Bells. Here's a guy right here that, like I've said, we talked about it several times before. Oh, man, I tell you what. It is hard to believe that this guy isn't the offspring of the great Jerry Lee Lewis. And I don't think Jerry Lee was too sure about if he was it too. Here is Mr. Jason D. Williams right here. Since we're talking about Hank Williams and talking about Jerry Lee, here's Jason D. Williams. See if he don't sound a lot like his pappy or a lot like Jerry Lee, excuse me, is what I should say. Here's Jason D. Williams in a honky-tonk hardwood floor. Even plays the piano like Jerry.

That is Jason D. Williams right there in the honky tonk hardwood floor, son. I love it. Oh, man, since we were talking about Hank Williams earlier and we just played Jason D. Williams, let's hear from another Williams. Here is a pretty Miss Leona Williams right here, y'all. And I love her to death, y'all. One time she was Mrs. Merle Haggard. There's been a few Mrs. Merle Haggards, but she was one of them. That is for sure. Here is Miss Leona Williams. I don't know. Maybe this song is about Merle. I'm not sure, but it could be. Here's a great song by the great Leona Williams, and Divorce on the Rocks.

That is Miss Leona Williams right there, one great singer and great songwriter, y'all, with Divorce on the Rocks. And here is a guy that she might have been singing about. I'm not sure, but maybe it was about him, or maybe it was about somebody else that she's known. In fact, that's the name of this song. For a little while, this was Leona Williams' husband. Here is the Mighty Hag. Here's Merle Haggard and all the Strangers with Just That, Somebody Else You've Known. Yeah, early Merle Haggard song right here.

That is great Merle Haggard and all the strangers right there. And if you listen close in that song, you would have heard Miss Bonnie Owens singing the harmony with Merle Haggard, because she sang with Merle for many, many years before they got married, when they got married, and even after they got divorced. How about that? Oh, man. I think for a while, when Merle was married to Leona, I think Bonnie did leave Merle Haggard's band, The Strangers. And if you watch those episodes of Hee Haw, during that time, you'll see that she joined Buck Owens as Buckaroos, because she was married to Buck Owens before she was married to Merle. And then when Merle and Leona split, she left Buck Owens' band and went back and on the road with Merle Haggard. So pretty cool stuff. And they all stayed friends for many, many years, y'all. And here is Miss Bonnie Owens right here doing a song all by herself with Merle's backing band, The Strangers. And she's using Merle's band on this song, who she was married to. And this song was written by Buck Owens, who she also was married to. Here is Bonnie Owens with Adios, Farewell, Goodbye, Good Luck, and So Long.

0: It is Miss Bonnie Owens right there. Man, that is a great version of that song right there. With adios, farewell, goodbye, good luck, and so long. I tell you what, you don't ever have to say adios, farewell, goodbye, good luck, or so long to your car, your truck, your SUV. 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They're there from 7:30 a.m. until 5 p.m. Friday from 7 a.m. until 12. 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
0: Oh, thank you so much for keeping us tuned in, y'all. I tell you what, that first hour is just a rolling on by, y'all. We're having a great time. We want to hear from you. Let us know who you are, where you are, and that you're out there listening. And we want to know if you're listening on 98.5 FM, The Big Dog, or if you're listening at TheBigDog985.com. We've got listeners all over the United States of America, y'all, and maybe even beyond that. And we hear from them each and every week. And if you always listen and just never reached out, well, why not do it? 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Tag us on Facebook with your post about the show. We love that, y'all. And you can send us a Facebook message or just comment on our post or however you want to do it there, y'all. We'd love to hear from you, and we'll add you to our honky-tonk roll call list that we do the last hour of the show. And we just heard right before that commercial break, we heard from Merle Haggard. We heard from Bonnie Owens, who was married to Merle, and even Merle's other wife, one of his otherwise Leona Williams. And since Bonnie was also married to Buck Owens and had two sons by Buck, Michael and Buddy, let's hear a song from Buddy Allen right here, y'all. And boy, we got to spend some time with Buddy on the air about a year or about 2 years ago now, really. Time flies. And I'll tell you what, man, what a nice gentleman he is. And he's in the process of finishing up his autobiography all about being a country music star and being the son of Buck Owens and Bonnie Owens and being the stepson of Merle Haggard, man. Gonna be a lot of good stories in that book. I can't wait for it to get finished, and we'll have to talk to Buddy again when that happens. But right now, let's go and hear a great Buddy Allen song right here, since we heard from his mama and his stepdad. Here is Buddy Allen Owens, y'all, with us. Gonna take a whole lot of something to bring you back.
8: Hi folks, it's Buddy Allen Owens, and if it's country you want, and real country, that's what you're gonna get right here with my good friend Russ Varnell and 98.5 The Big Dog.

Oh, that is Buddy Allen Owens right there. Very good friend of mine. Love Buddy. I love the whole Owens family are all good friends of mine. And, man, what a great song that is, the one that Buddy wrote himself, y'all. And, man, I tell you what, that is a great honky-tonk song right there, y'all. And I tell you, man, there's no better, louder, stronger, more kick-butt honky-tonk band than Buddy Allen's daddy there, Buck Owens and the Buckaroos, y'all. And let's tie it all in since we just heard from Buddy, heard from Bonnie and Merle. Let's keep it all in the family. Let's hear one from Buck Owens and the Buckaroos right here. This song was almost Buck Owens' very first number one hit, y'all. But it made it all the way to number two on the Billboard Country Charts in 1961. And it would be until 1963 when Buck got his first Billboard Country hit. But boy, this was a big one. And man, a lot of people forget how many honky-tonk shuffles Buck Owens wrote. And back in when Ray Price was killing it with them honky-tonk shuffles, there come Buck Owens from Bakersfield, California, doing the same thing, y'all, and doing it so good it just tore them up, y'all. Had a bunch of big honky-tonk two-step and style songs, y'all. And here is one of those shuffles right here. I made it all the way to number two on the charts, y'all. Here's Buck Owens and the Buckaroos with "I Know That You've Been Fooling Around on Me."

0: That is Buck Owens and Don Rich and all the buckaroos right there, y'all. Would I know that you've been fooling around on me. Oh, man, I hope not. I've got a girl that don't do that. I hope not. But anyway, I've had ones that have. That is not a good thing. Oh, man, I tell you what a great honky-tonk classic that is. And I played that one for a reason. And I'll tell you right after we get this next hour started. Let's do it. Let's take care of some business here.
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0: Oh, I'm proud to be part of the Big Dog right here, y'all, where we have been for over 3 years now. Hard to believe. And I tell you what, one of my dream jobs right here, y'all, bringing real country music to y'all each and every week. And on my favorite country station in the whole world, too, 98.5, the Big Dog, WDWG. Couldn't be a better combination, I tell you what. I played that song right before the top of the hour. Of Buck Owens and the Buckaroos doing Fooling Around, because that song was written by Buck and also written by the great Harlan Howard. And Buck Owens and Harlan Howard wrote many, many, many songs together. And Harlan lived out in California for a while there, and even formed a publishing songwriting company with Buck called Blue Book Music. And then Harlan sold his part out to Buck, and Harlan moved to Nashville, Tennessee. And wouldn't you know that Harlan Howard ended up having a career as a songwriter for 6 decades. Now, Harlan Howard is credited with writing more than 4,000 songs, and over 100 of his songs that he wrote reached the top 10 or number 1 in country music on the Billboard charts. And that is pretty daggone strong. Harlan's right up there with Bill Anderson as being one of the greatest, most successful songwriters in country music history. No doubt about it, y'all. And I tell you what, since it was Harlan Howard's birthday this past week, and I saw that, and you know, I got to meet Harlan not one but two different times when I was visiting Nashville, Tennessee. First time I was in the Ernest Tubb record shop talking to a buddy of mine, and I said, man, I'd love to meet Harlan Howard. Does he ever come around Nashville anywhere or come outside of his office? He said, oh, you'll never see him. He kind of stays to himself. And I walked right across the street to a honky-tonk bar, to Tootsie's, back when it was a country bar, a real country bar, and there sat Harlan Howard just as soon as I walked in the door. And I went up to him and talked to him and told him that somebody just told me you'd never see him. And he just laughed and ended up buying him a beer. And he told us some cool stories. And, man, I never will forget it. And pretty cool. And let's just play you. We're going to play quite a

Oh, that is the legendary Miss Patsy Cline right there, doing a song written by the great Harlan Howard. And we're remembering Harlan Howard tonight on the show. I thought it'd be a fun thing to tie in a bunch of songs that Harlan wrote and just show you what a versatile, what a great songwriter he was, and all the many different artists that recorded Harlan Howard songs, y'all. Like I said, he had over 4,000 songs that charted by different country singers, and over 100 of them reaching the top 10 or either number one on the Billboard country charts. And that is, man, that is something else, y'all. Harlan was a pretty wealthy man, and one of the songs that got him to Nashville, this was the first big song that Harlan ever had recorded back in 1958, y'all. And Harlan lived until 2002, and at the age of 74, and passed away. And I met him, it was about somewhere in the late 90s, early 2000s, when I met Harlan a couple different times in Nashville. And I'll tell you about the second time here in a little bit. But this song right here really got people interested in Harlan Howard in Nashville, Tennessee, and sparked him on his way to moving from California to Nashville. And this was a huge hit, y'all. It ended up being Charlie Walker's signature song. Saw him do this on the Grand Ole Opry many, many times. And a song written by the great Harlan Howard. Here's Charlie Walker and Pick Me Up on Your Way Down.

0: That is Mr. Charlie Walker, legendary Grand Ole Opry star, y'all. And, man, if you ever see the Patsy Cline movie, since we played Patsy right before Charlie, then, man, you've seen Charlie Walker. He made an acting debut in the movie Sweet Dreams, starring Jessica Lange. I think Charlie Walker played the part of, I can't remember, either Cowboy Cupis or Hawkshaw Hawkins. And he gets in that fatal plane with Patsy right near the end of the movie. And if you've never seen that, that's a great movie. You should see it. But got Charlie Walker in there. Pretty cool thing there, y'all. And, man, you know, we're talking about Harlan Howard this week because Harlan wrote so many great songs. And Harlan celebrated a birthday this past week up in Hillbilly Heaven. And it's just going to amaze you, the songs that Harlan wrote here before we get through. And so bear with us here. It's going to be fun. Going to be educational. This song Harlan wrote, and Roy Clark charted with this song. But instead of playing Roy's version, I'm going to play my favorite version of this song. This was an early, early hit for Roy Clark. But Don Rich, Buck Owens' band, the Buckaroos, did this song all the time when they were on tour and did it live and did it all kinds of places, and man, recorded a great version of it. So here's Dangerous Don Rich right here with a Harlan Howard song, Sally Was a Good Old Girl.
1: Sally

That's Don Rich right there, y'all. Dangerous Don Rich, as Buck would call him. But Sally was a good old girl. And I tell you what, I don't know about that Sally girl, y'all. That sounds like she was a little more than a good old girl. She was a tough one, wasn't she? And here is a great Harlan Howard song right here that Harlan wrote. And boy, about 1965, y'all. Oh, man. Oh, this is a great one right here. The great Lech Verzel took this song way up to the top of the charts. And man, it is a great one. Here is Lech Verzel with Harlan Howard's She's Gone, Gone, Gone.

0: That is Lefty Frizzell right there. Y'all, one of the greats of country music, y'all. It's got it inspired Merle Haggard and George Jones and so many others. Oh, man, and people like John Anderson and Randy Travis all were inspired by the great Lefty Frizzell. And that's Lefty doing a song written by Harlan Howard. We're kind of doing a little play on Harlan Howard on songs that he wrote since he had over 100 and made the top 10 or number one on the Billboard country charts. And Harlan had a career for 6 decades, and man, it was something else. He took wrote this song right here, y'all. I guess he wrote it about his wife. I'm not sure, one of his wives, which we're gonna be talking about one of his wives here in just a minute. But he wrote this song, and it became a big hit for Little Jimmy Dickens, and also later became a hit. This song has been a hit not one, two, but 3 times. It was a hit for Little Jimmy Dickens. It was a hit for Mel Tillis and the Statesiders. And then in the 90s or the 80s, I think it was the 90s, it was a big hit, for number one hit for Ricky Van Shelton. But here's the original. Here is Little Jimmy Dickens and all the country boys with Harlan Howard's Life Turned Her That Way.
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that is Little Jimmy Dickens and all the country boys right there, y'all. That is a great, great song. Little Jimmy kind of got branded as being a funny novelty type song singer, but to me, a lot of country stars will tell you, Larry Gatlin, a whole lot of them will tell you that nobody could sing a ballad they thought better than Little Jimmy Dickens. Said he felt it, and you could feel it when he sang it, and man, and he definitely could. He could knock them dead, y'all. Little Jimmy was a legendary country music star, Hall of Fame member, and Grand Ole Opry star, country music icon. He was short in height, but tall in stature, that is for sure. All right, Little Jimmy Dickens doing a Harlan Howard song. Like I said, that song's been a hit 3 times, y'all. Good songs don't ever die, they just keep coming around. And this song right here, this is done by the great Ray Price, who, when he did this song, this really cemented Harlan Howard. We're talking about Harlan because it was his birthday this past week, and he is one of the most legendary songwriters in the history of country music, y'all. Thought it'd be fun to do a little Harlan Howard tribute and play a lot of songs that Harlan wrote. We're going to even get up into the modern era, and some people that you're going to be surprised he wrote songs for. But when he wrote this song, this got him his bags packed and moved him to Nashville, because this was a big, big number one hit by Ray Price and the Cherokee Cowboys. It also ended up being a pop hit by a pop singer named Guy Mitchell, and number one on the country and the pop charts, and really got the checks to popping in Harlan Howard's mailbox. Here's Ray Price with Harlan Howard's Heartaches by the Number.

0: 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Go see them, and when you do, let them know you called them or you're there because you heard about them right here on Real Country with Russ Varnell on the Big Dog.
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0: And that's what we like, bright lights and good old country music right here on Real Country with Russ Varnell on the Big Dog. And that's what you're listening to, Real Country with Russ Varnell on the Big Dog, where we're here each and every Sunday afternoon, y'all, right on up until Sunday night from 5 p.m. until 9 p.m. right here on 98.5 WDWG. And we're glad that you're along for the ride with us, y'all. And I'm going to send this out to my buddy Stuart and Carolyn Phillips, listening to us tonight in Brattleboro, North Carolina. Stuart texted me, said, "We love what you're playing, loving every song, loving the stories, loving the history, but we want to hear some Russ Varnell and his two country band." Well, bless your heart, Stuart. I appreciate your checks in the mail, my friend. And anyway, he said that he was watching some old clips of Buck Owens and saw him on Hee Haw wearing them overhauls backwards. I said, "Russ, are you going to wear your overhauls backwards Saturday night at the R.A. Fountain store?" Oh, you never know, Stuart, but I've got me a pair of them Hee Haw overhauls. I have worn them backwards before for Halloween as I dressed up like Buck Owens one year. So you never know. Maybe I need to do that. I might start a whole new trend. It'd be a lot easier, wouldn't it, than to wear them nudie suits, but I'm kind of known for that, so I hate to not dress the part on stage. But we're talking about Harlan Howard, and it was Harlan's birthday this past week in country music history, and had over 100 songs reach the top 10 or number 1 on the Billboard country charts, and over 4,000 songs recorded by different country artists over 6 decades. And he wrote this song right here with his old buddy Buck Owens, since Stuart was talking about that. And they were on tour, y'all, riding around everywhere, and Harlan's wife Jan Howard was in the car driving, and Harlan and Buck were sitting there. And everywhere you went back in those days, y'all, at the gas stations, the Exxon gas stations, or Esso gas stations it was in that day, they had a slogan called "Put a Tiger in Your Tank." And anyway, Buck told Harlan, "Let's write a song about those tiger tails that everybody's got hanging on their antennas or the back of the car, because the gas station gave out little tiger tails to hang everywhere." And they were everywhere, they said. You couldn't go anywhere without seeing them. And they wrote this song, and Buck said, "Well, that's cool, that's funny, and but you know, he wasn't even going to put it out as a single, and the disc jockeys got to playing it, and really loved it so good that Buck Owens put it out as a single, and it ended up being a number one song for Buck Owens, written by him and Harlan Howard. But here's a young guy right here by special request to Brattleboro, North Carolina. We'll send this out to Stuart and Carolyn listening tonight, and send it out to Miss Emma Joyner, too, in Nashville, North Carolina. And here is Russ Varnell, along with Buck Owens' band, the Buckaroos, doing that very song, Tiger by the Tail.
5: I've got

y'all. That is Russ Varnell. I believe I know that boy. And Buck Owens' band, the Buckaroos. How about that, y'all? The Buckaroos backing me up. And that was one night that I went, and Buck had already left. And wouldn't you believe that night, Buck didn't do Tiger by the Tail. And they kept requesting it. So the Buckaroos got me up on stage to do it. And that was quite an honor, doing Tiger by the Tail with Buck Owens' legendary band right there, y'all. And we'll do Tiger by the Tail and a whole lot of other songs for you if you come see myself and my two country band this Saturday night at the R.A. Fountain store in Fountain, North Carolina. It is a family-friendly place to go, y'all. They got homemade ice cream, y'all. All kinds of stuff right there, y'all. Good stuff to eat and drink, and hot chocolate. And man, they got all kinds of antiques and cool old books and old records, all kinds of stuff. You never know what you might find at the R.A. Fountain store. But this Saturday night, you'll find some real country music with Russ Varnell and his two country band. And the fun gets started this Saturday night, September the 26th at 7:30. Want to see all of y'all out there, y'all. So be sure to come on out and see us this Saturday night in Fountain, North Carolina at the R.A. Fountain store. It's going to be a big old time, y'all. We hadn't been there. It's been about a year, so we're looking forward to returning. One of our favorite places, been playing there for 20-some years. We love it, y'all. You know, just played myself with the Buckaroos doing Tiger by the Tail. And man, can't tell you how many times I've done that song, but I'm gonna do it again and again, long as I keep doing it, that's for sure. And I hope that's a long time. But I was talking about when they wrote that song, Harlan Howard and Buck Owens wrote that song, and Jan Howard, Harlan's wife, was driving the car. Now Jan Howard is a legendary Grand Ole Opry star, y'all. Country music star, was one-time duet partner with the great Bill Anderson. And they had a bunch of hit duets, and Jan had a bunch of hits herself. And, boy, I tell you what, I talked to her at the Grand Ole Opry about that very thing of them driving the car and the Buck and Harlan writing Tiger by the Tail about that Tiger Tales from the gas station. And she said, honey, I won't just end the car. She said, that song was written about me. She said, I was a tiger that we're talking about, that they have by the tail. So I don't know about that. Anyway, sounds like somebody has some evil on their mind. And here is Miss Jan Howard doing a song, another song that her husband Harlan wrote, and it's called Evil on Your Mind.

That is Miss Jan Howard right there, the wife at one time for the guy that we're talking about here tonight on the show. The great Harlan Howard wrote so many great country songs and wrote that one right there for his wife, Jan Howard. And that was a hit for Jan. And he wrote this right here, and this was a hit also, was a hit for Buck. But this song's been done by the Mavericks. This song's been done by a lot of people through the years, and Buck almost had the biggest hit with it. And we played Bucks before. Let's go back and play this. This is off of Dwight Yoakam album right here, y'all. Here is a Mr. Dwight Yoakam doing Harlan Howard's Excuse Me, I Think I Got a Heartache.

That is the great Mr. Dwight Yoakam, y'all. And Dwight Yoakam's going to be in town this Thursday night, y'all, out in Cary, North Carolina, y'all. And going to be on stage, sharing the stage with ZZ Top. How about that, y'all? Dwight Yoakam and ZZ Top. This is going to be a pretty cool show. I saw Dwight, me and Miss Jamie did, last year in Wilmington. Tell you the truth, I'm kind of thinking about it. Maybe I need to go Thursday night. Hey, you never know. I may end up there. But anyway, even if I don't, I know it's going to be a great show. So go see Dwight Yoakam. And when you do, let me know what you think, how it was. Man, you can't beat some Dwight Yoakam. That is a great, real country music. Just like that song you did right there, written by Harlan Howard. Excuse me, I think I got a heartache. Written by Harlan and Buck Owens. And a great, great song. Here's a guy that... like Buck did, Buck Owens made a whole album as a tribute to Harlan Howard, and so did George Jones. And a lot of country singers recorded so many Harlan Howard songs that I tell you what, they were just, man, it's unbelievable. But George Jones was one of the many. And I think every great country artist recorded some Harlan Howard songs, that is for sure. That really, you knew you were going to have a hit if you recorded a song written by Harlan Howard. And George Jones did know that. And he did have a hit with this song right here. And this, if you listen close, you can hear the West Coast Bakersfield influence on this song, early hit by George. But it was written by Harlan Howard probably when he was still out in Bakersfield, or he still had Bakersfield and the West Coast sound on his mind. Here's George Jones and the Jones Boys with Your Heart Turned Left and I Was on the Right.

That is great George Jones and all the Jones boys right there with your heart turn left. I was on the right. You know, George Jones's favorite female country singer, you would think it would have been Tammy Wynette, but it wasn't. George's favorite female country singer was Miss Cute and Country, Miss Connie Smith, better known as Miss Marty Stewart. And Connie's a legendary Grand Ole Opry star, legendary country music star, member of the Country Music Hall of Fame. And of course, wouldn't you know, Connie Smith recorded a bunch of Harlan Howard songs, too. And if it wasn't Bill Anderson, or Dallas Frazier, Connie Smith recorded some Harlan Howard songs. And this was a huge hit for Connie Smith right here, written by the great Harlan Howard. We're kind of saluting for a little bit tonight, as it was his birthday this past week. And, man, he wrote over 4,000 songs for different country stars. And here's one of them right here that was a huge hit for Miss Connie Smith. The hurting's all over me.

0: Oh, that is Miss Connie Smith, right, y'all? Right there, y'all, with the hurtings all over me. And you know, Harlan Howard wrote so many songs for so many great country artists, and in the 1980s, this was a huge hit for Mr. John Conley. This song was also a hit for the great Ray Charles. How about that, y'all? And when John Conley does a concert now, he does this song and puts up a bucket and people bring up change and dollars, and he donates all of that money to the, I think, the Wounded War Veterans or the for the children. I forget which it is, but donates to a great cause, a way for him to raise money for that. And I think for St. Jude's or the Wounded War Veterans, any of those things is a great cause. Here's John Conley doing Harlan Howard's Busted right here on Real Country with Russ Varnell on the Big Dog.
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0: As Mr. John Conley, rose-colored glasses himself, with Busted, a song written by the great Harlan Howard. And like I said, it was a hit for Ray Charles and John Conley. Oh, man, what a great song. It didn't do Harlan no harm having both of them have big old hits with that song, that's for sure. I tell you what, if you're Busted, like that John Conley song, well, I tell you what, you want to get a deal for real, you got to go see my friends, Mr. Kevin Lamb, Eric Lepard, Chris Borkin, or any and all the fine staff at Parker's Barbecue in Wilson, North Carolina, y'all. Because if you're Busted, they got deals for real, y'all. 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Deals on barbecue sandwiches and you name it, they got it. They're celebrating 80 years in business now. Parker's Barbecue is there 7 days a week, y'all. Monday through Sunday. Doesn't matter what day of the week it is you're craving it or you wanting it or decide you got to have some Parker's. They're there for you. Go get you some right now. Yeah. When you go, let them know you heard about them and you're there because you heard about them on Real Country with Russ Varnell on the Big Dog. Now, on Wednesdays at Parker's Barbecue, one of the great things that they have on special is the turkey barbecue. They only have that on Wednesday, so be sure to go see them and get you some early, y'all. 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They got fried okra, fried chicken tenders. 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Go check them out. Parker's Barbecue, Highway 301 South in Wilson. 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And they ain't going nowhere, y'all. They get better, just like a fine wine. Parker's Barbecue in Wilson, North Carolina. When you go, tell them you're there because you heard about them on Real Country with Russ Varnell on the Big Dog.
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0: Oh, thank you so much, y'all. Where in the world did that second hour go? Time flies by when you are having fun. And that is exactly what we're doing right here on Real Country with Russ Varnell on the Big Dog. Now, I tell you, we're talking about Harlan Howard. We're going to wrap up Harlan's little tribute in a few minutes here. But it is so hard to do because we wanted to do him justice, y'all, on so many great country singers and great country songs. And we're going to get right on into the 80s and 90s here. Harlan kept on having hits. Started out in the 50s and kept on right on up until the 90s, y'all. And even people still recording Harlan Howard songs for six decades. Harlan had a big old country hit, y'all, right on into the 2000s. And like I said, we lost Harlan Howard, I think, in 2022, I believe. When was it? I said a while ago. Well, I'm sorry. It's hard to remember it all, but it was 2002 is what I meant to say. But anyway, here is a song that Harlan wrote, and this originally was a hit for Freddie Hart, y'all. And who was a great country singer, had a big old hit with Easy Lovin', and everybody in the world recorded this song. Buck Owens, Freddie Hart, the list goes on and on, y'all. And a person that had the biggest hit with this song is a guy that I did some shows with out in Brady, Texas, y'all, for the last 2 years. And look forward to going to March. We just confirmed it. We're going back to Brady, Texas in March to do another week's worth of shows at the Big Country Music Festival in March of 2027. Can't wait for that. Here's a guy I'll be sharing the stage with again. Here is a Mr. Tony Booth right here with a song written by Harlan Howard, The Keys in the Mailbox. Come on in.
6: Hey, y'all, this is Tony Booth. You're listening to The Real Country with my friend Russ Barnell.

Oh, that is great. Tony Booth right there with a song written by Harlan Howard. The keys are in the mailbox. Come on in. If you listen close on that one, you heard Don Rich and the Buckaroos backing Tony Booth up right there. And here's a song written by Harlan Howard. This was a big old hit for George Strait, a song that a lot of people forget about that George Strait recorded. And just ushered Harlan Howard's new era of people still recording Harlan Howard songs. Here's a great George Strait with Harlan Howard's written Someone Had to Teach You. Oh, man.

Oh, that is George Strait right there, y'all, with Someone Had to Teach You, a song written by the great Harlan Howard, y'all. And it was a big old hit for George Strait. And wouldn't you know that Harlan just kept right on writing them big old hit songs. And everybody in the world wanted to record a Harlan Howard song, y'all. And just about everybody in country music did. And in 1985, this became a number one song for Pretty Little Redhead there, y'all, from Oklahoma. Miss Reba McEntire took Harlan Howard written song for her all the way to number one. Here is that song, Reba McEntire and Somebody Should Leave, written by Harlan Howard and a number one Billboard country hit for Reba.

0: That is great Reba McEntire right there doing a song that she took all the way to number one in the 80s right there, written by the guy we're kind of doing a little salute to, Mr. Harlan Howard, who celebrated a birthday up in Hillbilly Heaven this past week. And I just thought about it, and I was going to do a few songs for Harlan Howard, and I said, man, as many songs as he wrote, we need to do proper justice to him and just so show how many great songs he wrote from the 50s right on up into the 2000s, y'all. And that's what we're doing. We're going to wrap it up here in a few minutes. But, man, just a lot of different great artists that we could do a month's worth of shows on songs Harlan wrote, no doubt about it. He wrote this song real early in his career, and the great Ray Price had a hit with this song. And then Buck Owens did it. And then Barbara Mandrell did this song. She had a big old hit with it. And but here is by far my favorite version of this song out of all of those singers, and I love every one of them. But the great group from Austin, Texas, my buddies the Derailers, do this song. I think they do it as good, or if not better, than anybody. We'll send this out to my buddy Penny Parsons, listening to us in Durham. She loves the Derailers, and boy, I sure do, too. Got to get back out to Texas and see them sometime. Here are the Derailers with Harlan Howard's I Don't Believe I'll Fall in Love Today. It don't get much better than this, y'all.
1: Well, don't touch that. I'll be right back with the Derailers on the Russ Parnell Show.

Oh, that is my buddies right there, the Derailers from Austin, Texas, y'all. And I got to tell you, I love the Derailers. And can't get much better than that, y'all. And man, what a great version of that song that they do. And I was studying and was just looking. I have always loved this song right here. And for a while, I forgot that Harlan Howard wrote this song. When Miss Joy Williams was in my band, and she still comes around, and we played a song by her just last week, y'all, and well, me and her doing Jackson. And if you've been coming to see Russ Varnell and the Two Country Band for any length of time, you probably seen Joy guest with us sometimes. And since her work schedule doesn't allow her to be with the band all the time and make special appearances with us, but this is a song that Joy used to do all the time in our show. And I always loved it. I gave her this song. I said, I think this will be a good song for you. And it was. And I always loved Shelly Wright's version of this song. Now, boy, I tell you, I love me some Shelly Wright in the 90s and the early 2000s. And, boy, she did a great job on this song written by Harlan Howard. And here is Shelly Wright with He's a Good Old Boy, Good for Nothing.

0: Oh, that is Shelly Wright right there, y'all. But he's a good old boy. Good for nothing. All right. Oh, man, I'll tell you what, y'all. Are we having fun tonight or are we having fun? Ain't y'all having fun out there listening to us tonight? We are loving each and every minute of it right here on Real Country with Russ Varnell right here on The Big Dog. And we sure appreciate you tuning in to us, y'all. I tell you what, speaking of a good old boy, I tell you a good old boy is a good man. That is my friend, Mr. Mark Silverthorne, and all his fine staff, including his dog and his secretary at Silverthorne Properties, y'all, in Wilson, North Carolina, located at 408 Tarboro Street West, in Wilson. 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And when you talk to them or go see them, let them know you heard about them right here on Real Country with your buddy Russ Varnell on The Big Dog.
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0: Thank you so much for keeping us tuned in right here, y'all, on Real Country with Russ Varney on 98.5 The Big Dog, y'all. And we are so excited to be here and just loving each and every single minute of it, y'all. And we couldn't do it without y'all, our fine listeners, and without all of our fine sponsors, just like you heard from Mark Silverthorne of Silverthorne Properties, Parker's Barbecue, Gates Concrete and Construction Company, Coastal Glow Tanning Spa, Gas Pro LLC, they pipe North Carolina. 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All right, y'all. And RussVarnell.com. 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And it's also got our schedule of everywhere we're playing, just like we'll be at the R.A. Fountain store in Fountain, North Carolina this Saturday night, September the 26th at 7:30. Come see us, y'all. We'll be looking for you. Here's a song as we were talking about. Harlan Howard had a birthday this past week and wrote over 4,000 songs for different country singers and even some pop singers. This song, Conway Twitty, took all the way to the number one position on the Billboard country charts in the 80s. And man, what a great one it is. Written by Harlan Howard, here's Conway Twitty, and I don't know a thing about love. I remember this song as a kid. It was all over the radio.

Oh, that is Mr. Conway Twitty right there. Well, I don't know a thing about love, a song that was written by Harlan Howard, and Conway took all the way to the number one position on the Billboard country charts. These ladies right here, they took a lot of songs to the number one position on the Billboard country charts, like Conway did, and they took this one all the way to number one in the 80s, y'all. And boy, I remember my mama had the cassette of this. She loved this song, and I love it too, and I bet y'all do. Here is Wine Nona and Naomi Judd, the Judds, with a song written by the great Harlan Howard, who has wrote all these songs we've been playing for the last hour on here. Here are the Judds with Harlan Howard's written Why Not Me?

0: That is the Judds right there doing a song that Harlan Howard wrote, and they took all the way to the number one position, y'all. Here's a song that Harlan wrote, and man, I love it. And this is a great, great song. Buck Jones, that used to own Buck's Western Saloon in Wilson, used to talk about this song, said he thought this was a great, great song. He loved it. George Jones had the first hit on this song and had the big hit on it that everybody remembers early, early in George's career. But this song was written or co-written by Harlan Howard and I think Hank Cochran. I think they both wrote this song together, two legendary songwriters. And this song was almost a hit for Dale Reeves because they were going pitch it to Dale Reeves, but George Jones got it and recorded it before Dale could. And here's Dale Reeves to tell you all about it and do his version of the song that he should have had, but it got stole by the possum. Here's Dale Reeves to tell you all about it.
1: Almost 13 years ago, two of the greatest people I've ever loved in this business met me at Old Hickory Boulevard and Gallatin Road at a little bitty beer joint. Matter of fact, it was a very little bitty beer joint because I only had four stools. We were all sitting talking about, you know, the things that we've all done and the songs that they all had written. And Harlan Howard and Hank Cochran said, "Boy, we wrote a song, it'd be a smash for you, called You Comb Her Hair." But he said, "You can't do it." And I said, "Why'd you tell me about it?" He said, "Because we wanted you to know about it. And it's coming out by another artist next week." Oh, if only I could have had this song.

that is Mr. Dale Reeves and the Good Time Charlie's Band right there, y'all. And what a great song that is. What a great version. Had so many people reaching out to me saying, wow, my goodness, they love that song by Dale Reeves right there. And I'll tell you what, man, I love, there ain't a Dale Reeves song I don't love, but I really love that one, man. What a great version. It's cool that he's told the little story of the song. And, man, Harlan Howard kept on having big old hits, y'all, that he wrote. And I'll tell you what, one thing he wasn't hurting for, I don't know, unless the ex-wives had got him, but he wasn't hurting for a dollar, because he sure had a bunch of hits recorded by all kinds of people, everybody from the old days to the current days, and everybody recorded and wanted to record a Harlan Howard song. Now, I went to Nashville again, and I was going into a steakhouse to eat there, and ran in and looked, and there was Harlan Howard sitting at the bar, y'all. He went there so much, the Longhorn Steakhouse in Nashville, that they had a bronze thing screwed on to the bar, and that was Harlan Howard's seat. Nobody could sit there, or if you were sitting there and Harlan come in, you had to get up and leave. And he was a regular patron of that restaurant. And I sat there, and he was drinking. We sat there and talked, and me and my cousin Charlie Flyers were there, and we were asking him all kinds of stuff. And just you name it, we were talking to him about it. And I told him I was friends with Buck Owens, and he said, well, you ask Buck next time you go out to Bakersfield, tell him you know about him having a cement block under his bed, and they keep it level. And I said, what in the world? And he said that when him and Buck started out songwriting together in their music publishing company, they didn't have a dime between them to start with, and they had an old bed that was broke and had to have some cement blocks under it to keep it level when he tried to sleep on it. And I told Buck that, and he laughed. He said, you must have been talking to Harlan Howard. I said, yes, sir. But anyway, Harlan was telling us all kinds of stories, and he said, boys, can't y'all talk about nothing that didn't happen 30 years ago? But he laughed. He thought it was funny. And anyway, this song was a number one song that Miss Patti Loveless took to the number one position on the Billboard Country Charts in 1993. And Harlan Howard was a writer of this song. And this is a song we do just about every show with my two country band. Miss Janet, our bass player, sings this song and does a mighty fine job on it. And the two country band, Rick Lewis and the guys, they play the fire out of it. We'll do it for you this Saturday if you come see us at the R.A. Fountain store. Here is Miss Patti Loveless doing a song we do all the time with Miss Janet. Blame it on your lying, cheating, cold defeating, barely beating, broken heart. Written by Harlan Howard.

0: Howdy, y'all. This is Walker Johnson, owner of Gas Pro LLC. We're putting on the dog with Real Country with Russ Varnell. Y'all have a good one.
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1: 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And we sure appreciate it, y'all. And like I said, if you haven't already, reach out to us and let us know who you are, where you are, and how you're listening tonight. 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We want to hear from you. A lot of people I bump into during the week or on my job during the week or different places and tell me that they listen and sure enjoy the show. And most of them I've never heard from except for then. So be sure, it don't hurt, let us hear from you, y'all. Send us a message on Facebook, comment, send us an email at realcountryrussvarnell@gmail.com. We want to hear from you. We love doing it. You can tag us on Facebook too in your post. We'd appreciate that. And since we just wrapped up our little tribute to Harlan Howard, playing a wide variety of big hit songs he wrote from the 50s right on up into the 2000s. Here is a song that we started to tribute off over an hour ago with the Buck Owens doing Fooling Around that Harlan wrote with Buck. And we're going to end it with a Buck Owens song right here, y'all. And this song mentions Harlan's name in it. Here's a song Buck Owens wrote all about thinking, dreaming he died and went to heaven. And they told him they had too many country singer-songwriters up there. Oh, my goodness. That's what this song's about.

That's Buck Owens and the Buckaroos right there with the Songwriter's Lament. All right, that Buck wrote, and I mean, that's a good song, and mentions Harlan Howard and Tom T. Hall in that song. And I tell you what, let's keep on rolling. Let's tie it all in since Buck just mentioned Tom T. Hall. Here is Tom T. Hall. And if you listen close, here's Maxine and Bonnie the Browns, Jim Ed's sisters, on this record with him. Here's Tom T. Hall and Come Back to Nashville.

0: That is a storyteller, Mr. Tom T. Hall, and all the storytellers right there with Come On Back to Nashville. Pretty cool song right there. And he mentioned Harlan Howard's name in it, and that was a good way to tie that in. Buck mentioned Harlan and Tom T. Then played Tom T. mentioning Harlan, so I thought that was pretty cool. And here's another song about Nashville. Let's keep it tying in. And we'll send this out to Miss Jamie and Mr. Weston and Mr. Restop tonight in Rocky Mount, North Carolina. And, man, Miss Jamie loves some Pee-wee King right here and the Golden Whisk Cowboys. And here is Pee-wee King right here doing a song called Blame It All on Nashville. How about this, Jamie?
1: If you like the country music that they're playing on the air, blame it all on Nashville, cause it all started there. If you like the hidey-ho dance they're swinging every

0: of Nashville, cause it all started there.
1: Oh, that is Pee Wee King right there, y'all. We blame it all on Nashville. How about that? Oh, man. I love it. That is a great, great song right there. And here's a song that is also about Nashville, so we're going to keep tying it in right here. And I first learned this song by Marty Stewart and his Fabulous Superlatives, doing a great job on this song. Then I learned, either I knew it or I had forgotten, but I don't think I ever knew. I had to go back and research it after I heard Marty do it. I found out it was an old song by Carl and Pearl Butler. And Pearl Butler had a birthday up in Hillbilly Heaven this week. And Carl and Pearl had so many great songs. Big, big number one song, Don't Let Me Cross Over, to Life's Cheating Side. And, man, Honky Tonk Alice is my favorite that they do. But they had this song. This was a big hit for them, too. So good that Marty Stewart. When Marty first got to Nashville, before he even got a job with Lester Flatt, he got a little job for just a short time playing guitar. A lot of people don't know it, for Carl and Pearl Butler. And he talks about them being so nice to him. And here is Carl and Pearl Butler. And I guess Marty never forgot, because Marty Stewart and his Fabulous Superlatives did do this song later on. But let's go back and hear the original. Since we just heard Pee Wee King sing Blame It All on Nashville, here's Carl and Pearl Butler to tell us about Sundown in Nashville.